There's a reason we're called the Big Dog. 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

little George Strait heartland for you right there on the Big Dog. I was talking about in the last break, talking about party and snacks and food and that thing. So the majority of Americans love to snack so much that 7 out of 10 Americans have a treat with them at all times. At least 3 times a week, over 51% will even fill up on snack food instead of getting a balanced meal. What about you? Do you carry snacks with you? I do not do that anymore. But of course, when I had my daughter and growing up, anywhere you went, you had to have snacks for her. So which means I had snacks for me. So do you carry snacks around? Are you the person that opens up their purse and you got candy and crackers and everything else in there? I do not do that anymore, but I used to. But I can appreciate a good snack. What's your favorite snack? I don't really know what mine is. I think maybe cookies, maybe potato chips. I guess it depends on the mood that I'm in. Last night I had some popcorn. But what's your favorite snack? And do you carry it in that purse of yours? Thanks for hanging out with me. We got some Trick Pony, Allison Krauss, and so much more coming up right here on The Big Dog.

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0: some Mel McDaniel for you. We got some Wynonna Judd, some David Allan Coe coming up right here for you on the Big Dog.
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1: Well, it was all that I could do.

guy named Steve Goodman wrote that song, and he told me it was the perfect country and western song. I wrote him back a letter and I told him it was not the perfect country and western song because he hadn't said anything at all about mama, or trains, or trucks, or prison, or getting drunk. Well, he sat down and wrote another verse to the song and he sent it to me, and after reading it I realized that my friend had written the perfect country and western song. And I felt obliged to include it on this album. The last verse goes like this here. Well, I was drunk the day my mom got out of prison.

0: It is Saturday, August the 8th, and if you are celebrating a birthday today, happy birthday. You also share a birthday with Dustin Hoffman. You know, we know him from The Rain Man, The Graduate, and so many other things. Lindsay Sloan for Sabrina the Teenage Witch. So I hope you are having an amazing birthday. I hope you're eating lots of cake and ice cream or whatever it is, how you want to celebrate family and friends. But most of all, thank you for hanging out with me and spending your birthday with me if that is what you're doing tonight. I am with you until midnight. We have so much more country music coming your way right here on The Big Dog.
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Today is National Frozen Custard Day. So do you like custard? I have tried some custard. It was really good. Some was not so good. It is also Happiness Happens Day, encouraging people to recognize and share moments of joy. And then also it is National Dollar Day. And this marks the date in 1786 that Congress chose the dollar as America's monetary unit. I love doing these national day offs because I always learn something. So that's my little education piece for today. Hope you're having a great Saturday. We got some Judd's Little Texan, so much more coming up for you right here on the Big Dog.

0: That was Little Texas, God Bless Texas. I think that's one of my favorite songs by them, although I pretty much love everything that they did. And I've been lucky enough that I was able to hang out with them on a couple occasions. And they are the most humble, nicest guys you could ever meet, and so, so much fun. So I always just go back to that time, and I just love, love their music. But obviously, I love everything country. And thanks for tuning in with me, Mandy Lane. I'm with you until midnight right here on The Big Dog.
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1: And it is that time on our Saturday night together. It is 9 o'clock, so we're doing the top nine at nine. This week, we're going back to the week of August the 8th, and the year is 1994. So let's go ahead and get started off with our number nine spot, Toby Keith, A Little Less Talk and A Lot More Action.

And coming in at number 8, it was Wild One by Faith Hill, followed by John Deere Green by the one and only Joe Diffie. And then number 6, Shenandoah, I Want to Be Loved Like That. So hang out. We got 5 more coming up. What do you think the number 1's going to be? Let's go ahead and get a start off with number 5, She'd Give Anything by Boy Howdy, right here on The Big Dog.

happen after Boy Howdy. We had coming in at number 4, State of Mind by Clint Black. And then number 3, Don't Take the Girl by Tim McGraw. How many of you were out there at the Tim McGraw concert last night? Me and my group of friends were out there. As always, it is a great time and it was a great concert. So if you were out there, I hope you had a blast and enjoyed yourself. We're going to continue that countdown now. We have number 2 coming up and then number 1. Have you figured out what that number 1 spot's going to be this week? I will let you know soon. Thanks for tuning in right now. It's Backroom Nights with Mandy Lane, and we're doing our top 9 at 9. The year is 1994 right here on The Big Dog.

Coming in at number two, John Michael Montgomery, I Swear. And the number one song of this week in 1994 is Alan Jackson, Summertime Blues. I love doing these top nine at nine because I always ultimately have at least one song in the playlist that I completely have forgotten about. And this week that was Boy Howdy. So, and as soon as I heard it, remembered it, knew every word. So we can forget about a song, so to speak. But then, of course, we hear it and we instantly know all the words again, too. That's pretty much me in all 90s country. So hope you're having a fabulous Saturday night hanging out with Backroads with Bandy. I'm with you until midnight. More great country music coming your way right here on The Big Dog.

A little dust, a lot of country, and Mandy Lane is behind the wheel. 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

a little Trace Atkins. I left something turned on, and don't forget, he's coming to Weldon Mills on Thursday. There are still tickets available. If you have not gotten those, please do. I will be there hanging out. Love some Trace Atkins. I've never seen him in concert, so I'm looking forward to that. But always stay tuned in right here for Trace and so many more of your favorite country artists right here on 98.5 The Big Dog. Okay.

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I'm sitting in the seat currently doing my version of The Shake with Neil McCoy. He's going to be at Weldon Mills in December doing his Christmas show. And I promise you, if you have never seen him, he is by far, hands down, the best entertainer I can honestly tell you that I have ever seen. And I have seen a ton of them, but by far, he is the best. We have some Keith Anderson, Charlie Daniels Band, and so much more coming up right here on The Big Dog.

The devil went down to Georgia. He was looking for a soul to steal. He was in a bind because he was way behind and he was willing to make a deal. When he came across this young man sewing on a fiddle and playing it hot, and the devil jumped up on a hickory stump and said, "Boy, let me tell you what. I guess you didn't know it, but I'm a fiddle player too. And if you'd care to take a dare, I'll make a bet with you. Now you play pretty good fiddle, boy, but give the devil his due. I bet a fiddle of gold against your soul, because I think I'm better than you." The boy said, "My name's Johnny, and it might be a sin, but I'll take your bet, you're gonna regret, because I'm the best as ever been."

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And he pulled the bow across the strings and it made an evil hiss. And then a band of demons joined in and it sounded

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And he laid that golden fiddle on the ground at Johnny's feet. Johnny said, "Devil, just come on back if you ever want to try again. 'Cause I told you once, you son of a gun, I'm the best there's ever been." He played, "Found a mountain, run, boys, run. 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

0: All right. Let's talk social media. How many of you remember MySpace? Are you raising your hand right now? Remember Tom? He was always your first friend. And then Tom made you pick like your top 8 friends or whatever it was. Was it the top 8 or the top 10? Anyway, rumor has it that it is coming back. So that is going to be very interesting. And remember back then, it was like that was the best way you could share some music. You could pick like your theme song, all of that. So in 2005, it became the most visited social network. But in 2008, Facebook takes over the MySpace and total user traffic. And then it kind of just went away. I'll be honest. I did look. I still have a MySpace. I remember my email. I recovered my password. And, you know, I was looking at that and I was like, wow, that was pretty high tech back then. But, you know, I got a good laugh at some of the memories and stuff like that. So do you remember MySpace? Are you as old as me? Do you remember MySpace? If MySpace comes back, are you going to use it? Or are you going to stick with Facebook? Or are you going to have both? So I'm kind of excited to see if it comes back and what they change, because that should be a lot of fun. But this is Mandy. I'm hanging out with you tonight until midnight. More great country music coming your way right here on 98.5 The Big Dog.
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George straight across my heart. All right, ladies. So you go to the salon. You're getting your hair done. Some of you have to sit under the hair dryer, you know, the big round dome looking thing. Well, a German grandmother was getting her hair done. She's sitting under this dryer like she always does. The next thing she knows, the ceiling above her is crashing down. Yes, the ceiling crashed in around her. She was not hurt, and no one else was hurt either. What saved her life was she was sitting under that big dome of a hair dryer, and that is what saved her life. So now when she tells this story, getting her hair done and being under a hair dryer is what saved her life. That is just a crazy story, but glad it turned out great. And she wasn't injured. No one was injured. But I think I would probably just be in shock that what was happening. You know, you're trying to get your hair done and the roof's falling in or whatever. So anyway, glad she's safe. But who would ever thought that one of those big old hair dryers would be a lifesaver? But in this German grandmother's case, it was. So we got some Garth coming, some Michael Peterson, and so much more for you right here on The Big Dog.

Lundy and Friends Morning Show, Lunch with Lena, Afternoons with Ashton, and all of your favorite country music. 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

0: All right, I'm chalking this up to things that I didn't know, but makes perfect sense. As we know, college football is coming up, and the NFL, just football in general, y'all, is coming up. Well, people are now getting to the stadiums. They're making sure everything is in working order, you know, doing the sensors, water pressures, grounds, etc. However, arenas host what they call a synchronized super flush. What is that, you ask? They get hundreds of volunteers to flush thousands of toilets at the same time so they can test the building's plumbing. I never thought about this. That makes perfect sense, though, to do that, because you need to test the plumbing and, like, the pressure and everything like that. So could you imagine you're volunteering to go flush a toilet all at the same time with hundreds of other people? So I thought that was really cool. Just something I didn't know. So the next time you go to a football game, know that all of those toilets have been flushed and the plumbing is working and it's all tested before you go out there. We got some Shania Twain and so much more coming up for you on the Big Dog.
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0: All right. I love a feel-good story. It is one of my favorite things. And I think we need a lot of feel-good stories in the world, because sometimes when you turn on the news or you read the news, it's just all negative. Well, a lady named Leah posted that her autistic 11-year-old son, his birthday was this summer. Well, he absolutely loves trick-or-treating. So she reached out to her neighborhood and said, hey, he really wants to trick-or-treat for his birthday. Can he come trick-or-treat at your house? Well, she thought just a few neighbors were going to sign up and do this. Word spread. 83 of her neighbors signed up to allow him to come to their house to trick-or-treat. They had presents for him. They had candy. And I absolutely love that. What a great community, and how much that little boy is loved that the neighbors did that. So that is absolutely awesome. He got to do his favorite thing in the middle of summer and an entire community make that happen. So that is your feel-good story for today. I love it. Makes my heart happy. So I hope you enjoyed it as much as I do. Hang out with me. We got a little bit more time together right here on Backroom Nights with Mandy, right here on The Big Dog.
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A lot of people ordering takeout after August the 1st in New Jersey got a surprise because the governor has signed into law called an act called Skip the Stuff Law. What is that, you ask? They're not allowed to put condiments, packets of condiments. They're not allowed to put napkins. They're not allowed to put plasticware or anything in a takeout order. So you're literally just getting your food and that is it. Needless to say, a lot of people are piping mad, as I would be too, because when you're ordering takeout, chances are sometimes, of course, you're taking it back home, but other times you're not going to be eating it at home. So are you expected to pack like a fork and knife and spoon with you now? I don't know. It'll be interesting to see. There's a lot of hoopla over that if it gets overturned. But in the meantime, if you're going to New Jersey and you get takeout food, you need to bring your own forks and spoons. So hopefully we won't see that around here, but who knows? We got some Reba, Aaron Tippin, and so much more coming up for you right here on Back Road Nights with Manny on the Big Dog.

0: So I have a question. The third meal of the day, do you call that dinner or do you call that supper? I have heard it both ways. I know exactly what it means. So I had to figure out what supposedly is the difference between dinner and supper. So historically, dinner was the main largest meal that you ate at midday, while supper was a lighter meal eaten at night. So that's kind of crazy, but now everybody calls it dinner or supper. What do you call it? They're saying supper derived from soup, meaning like soup was traditionally the light, informal final meal of the day. Obviously, that has changed. So could you imagine saying you're eating dinner and you mean lunch? People would be so confused. I'm not sure when that format changed, but do you say supper or do you say dinner? I say both. It kind of just depends. I don't know. I don't know why I say one or the other sometimes. It's just a matter of what comes out of my mouth, I guess. But we got some Jody Messina and so much more coming up right here on The Big Dog.
1: 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It's May Estes, and I'm putting on the dog.

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There's a reason we're called the Big Dog. 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

All right, let's talk shopping. Let's specifically talk self-checkout. So do you self-checkout or do you go to a cashier? A recent survey says 62% of shoppers 65 and older preferred going to a cashier. They said that it is too frustrating, like having to do digital coupons and weighing their own produce and things like that. I honestly try to go to a cashier because I feel like that hopefully if more people use a cashier, they will employ more people versus continuing laying people off. I really don't think that 62% is specifically to the ages of 65 and older, because I know a good portion of people that do not like self-checkout. So I have a feeling that number is probably somewhere around there with the rest of us too, maybe not that high, but I know that sometimes I do get frustrated when I go through self-checkout. If I have a couple items, I might go through there if the line, the cashier is really long. So what about you, self-checkout or cashier every time, or does it really depend on what's going on? Well, I can tell you what's going on right now here in the Big Dog studio. We have a ton of country music coming your way. Back Row Nights with Manny, hanging out with you till midnight.

0: Get out your dancing shoes from Boot Scootin' Boogie to Fancy Like.
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0: a little Winona for you. And if you have not heard, she is coming to Weldon Mills Theater as well. Her tickets are on sale now, so you better go grab those while there's some still left, because I can tell you, I have a feeling she is going to sell out. Stay tuned. We got some Tracy Lawrence, Lori Morgan, and so much more for you right here on The Big Dog.
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0: A lady in the UK shared her story about how she had ordered food from a local bar, and the delivery driver goes to pick it up and then notifies her that the order was canceled. She seems very confused, obviously, because she didn't know why it was canceled. She looks out her window. The delivery driver was there to deliver her food, changed their mind, and he was eating her food. I cannot even tell you how mad I would have been, because number one, I'm probably really, really hungry. So at this point, I'm probably hangry. And then number two, you paid for food and someone's like, oh, I'm not going to deliver that. And they're out there eating it. Woo-wee. I'm pretty sure she was mad. Hopefully, she got it all resolved, but I thought that was a little crazy. I've heard a lot of crazy delivery stories. So thankfully, I've never been a part of those. I don't use those kinds of services very often. But if I did, I would definitely be mad if someone was eating my food. But we got some more country music coming your way. The best of the 90s 2K and today right here on 98.5 The Big Dog.
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0: my time with you. This Saturday night is coming to an end. I enjoy our Saturday nights together. I look forward to those every week. So I will meet you back here next week. Same time, same place. But before I let you go tonight, in the words of Harry Potter, happiness can be found even in the darkest of times if one remembers to turn on the light. Have a great weekend, everybody, and I will talk to you next Saturday. Thanks for tuning in with Backroad Nights with Mandy Lane right here on the Big Dog. 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

0: it's Ashton, and I'm talking to Dr. Lindsay Chapman from the Wesley Shelter. How are you doing today?
1: I'm good, Ashton. How are you?
0: I'm doing good. You brought lots of goodies today. Thank you for that.
1: Oh, well, awesome.
0: We got a lot of stuff hand out here at the station now.
1: Awesome.
0: So tell me a little bit about the Wesley Shelter. How did it begin? What's your mission and some of the things that you do there?
1: Awesome. So the Wesley Shelter is the Domestic Violence, Sexual Assault, and Human Trafficking Response Organization. Mm-hmm. In Wilson, North Carolina. So we sit right in the heart of the city of Wilson. And although we sit in the heart of the city of Wilson, we serve the community at large, not just Wilson County, but anybody who needs our services. Okay. We've been in existence for over 40 years. So we have been serving the community for a mighty long time. And we provide support services. I like to say holistic, comprehensive support services for victims and survivors. Mm-hmm. What we've realized is that when men and women and children come into our organization, yes, their primary victimization might be domestic violence, sexual assault, and human trafficking. But we also discovered that a lot of times they need a plethora of services. So they need the case management. They need the housing. They need the mental health. They need the victim advocacy. They need the legal. So we're kind of a one-stop shop for what our clients' needs are. All of our services are free of charge for all of our clients. So you'll get your victim advocacy, you'll get your legal. If you need therapy to process your trauma, you get all of those services right there. So our core mission is to be of service to our community, and so victims won't feel alone.
0: Mm-hmm. Well, that's awesome, and it's very impressive that you've been going, you said, over 40 years
1: over
0: now?
1: Over 40 years.
0: That's insane.
1: Yep.
0: So I'm sure you've had a lot of help from the community as well. So what are some ways that the community can get involved and help out?
1: So, well, there's so many ways. you can always volunteer. We're always in need of volunteers. So one of the things that we do at the organization, we have our sexual assault response advocates. And those individuals come into our organizations. They are thoroughly trained and they respond to Wilson Medical Center to victims of sexual assault who come into the hospital. The same nurse will give us a call and we'll respond to the hospital and walk with that individual as they're going through that process. So that's a volunteer mm-hmm. way. You can also donate. You can also volunteer with our little ones on Thursday nights. We have a support group on Thursday nights. But one of the things that we did not want to be a hindrance of participating in our support group is childcare.
0: Yeah.
1: So we want moms to come and process and just be in community with other survivors. Mm-hmm. So in that process, we develop youth services. So we have a really great relationship with our library. We have an amazing relationship with 4-H, and they come in and they provide STEM services. And I'm an avid reader. So now we have this amazing relationship with the library, and they come in and they do these services and activities with our little ones. You can always donate to our clothesline, which is our thrift store, your gently used goods, and we resell them. And all of those proceeds come right back into the organization and help us provide the services that we do. And monetary. Mm-hmm. You know, right now, DV is not the focus for a lot of state and federal funding. Mm-hmm. And we acknowledge that. So monetary donations. You can go right to our website and you can donate that way. You can always write us a check and maybe mail it to our offices. So we're always looking for financial donations. But your time, you know, your time, sometimes time is, we like the money, don't get me wrong. But sometimes, you know, your time showing up for someone who's just had a really, really hard time is more valuable than anything. We're always looking for non-perishable food items, paper goods, those kinds of things, you know, brand new household items. One of the things that we do at our safe house is that when a woman has been to our safe house and she's gotten on her feet and then she's moved, she's getting ready

0: 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But if you need services and you need someone to talk to, our crisis line is always available.
1: Oh, awesome.
0: 24/7, 365 days a year. And that number is 252-291-2344. There is never a time where you call that number and there is not someone available on the other end to help you process. Even if you just want to, you just want someone to listen. Mm-hmm. There is someone there. If you need resources, there is someone there. What we know is that statistics tell us is that it takes an individual six times before they actually leave that abusive relationship. So every time you call us, we are there. Mm-hmm. If you come into our offices and you just want to know what your resources are, what your options are, but you're not ready to leave, we are there. So our office hours are, again, are 8:30 to 4:30. Our office location is 106 Vance Street East, Wilson, North Carolina. And our crisis line number is 252-291-2344.
1: Awesome. And you also, you guys also do some events, and there's many ways the community can get involved. And is there any, like, contact information if anybody's listening and they want to get involved with any of these events?
0: Absolutely. So our website is www.wesleyshelter.org, or you can call our offices at 252-291-2344, and you can ask to speak to Maria. She can give you all of the information. She is our point of contact for all of our outreach events and those kinds of things. So you can ask to speak to her. She'll give you everything that you need to know.
1: Well, look, I can see the passion in you talking about this. So I know you could talk about this for like
0: all day long.
1: Is there anything else you'd like to cover before we?
0: That we are here for the community.
1: Yes.
0: Regardless if you are a Wilson resident or not, you can still come to Wesley Shelter for services. Sometimes we see individuals that come to us as far as Arizona. This is a 365-day-a-year crisis because we are in a crisis. If individuals are losing their lives to this, we are in a crisis. And because funding is being cut for DV agencies, we are in a serious crisis. Because although you are cutting our funding, the work does not stop. Our work does not stop. So even during the pandemic, while everyone else was sheltering in place, we were still working. Mm-hmm. So when everyone else is at home at night, phone calls are still coming in. We are still receiving children into our safe house, moms into our safe house. Men are still calling us. So this is a community issue. It's a community issue that everyone needs to take notice of. So, yes, we celebrate and we acknowledge the survivors and the victims. But this is a 365-day-a-year issue that you got to take notice to every day.
1: Mm-hmm. Well, I mean, you guys are doing great work for this community and beyond the community.
0: Absolutely.
1: And, 40 years is a long time, and I hope you can do 40 years more and longer than that, because like you said, it is very much needed. I did not know that you guys had all this. So I'm sure there's a lot of people out here that don't know about this. So even a way the community can help is just to spread this word.
0: Absolutely.
1: The more people find out about it, the more people, you can probably throw a quarter and hit somebody that needs this. So,
0: absolutely.
1: Like, I mean, you guys are doing awesome work, and I thank you so much for coming in here today and talking to me and taking the time out of your busy schedule. You got a lot going on. I know you got a busy schedule.
0: We do, but thank you so much for having us.
1: And I wish you...
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1: From the SMG Studios, located in Grand Bay, Alabama, it is Sunday Morning Gospel. My name's Cliff Bogus, and I'm your host. It is your weekly source for country and Southern gospel music, old and new. Coming up this hour, another in the series of great songs. Plus, we'll talk with Pat Barker of The Guardians, Misty Treese of Sunday Drive, as well as Sarah Davison of High Road. Getting this hour started with a classic from the Vocal Band.

0: Now, she has a brand new solo album out simply entitled Amber Lynn, but we know her as Amber Ebonette Saunders of 11th Hour. That is her first release from that project, and Bathroom Floor. A classic from the Crab family up in just a few moments, but the latest from the Guardians is a tune called I Know You. Now, we caught up with Pat Barker, along with John Deere and Rousey, not long ago, and we questioned Pat about the jobs he had before he started singing.
1: I've waited tables. I've baked bagels. I worked for a trucking company one time. I've worked, name it. I've done just about everything you can imagine to pay for my singing habit.
2: He has not won favorite bass of the year yet, but he did win worst server award from Applebee's.
1: Yes, I was the worst server at Applebee's 4 years in a row. I kept spilling the rib platter, but. But, you know, you do that when you're in those early days singing. You've got to have all these jobs to pay for the singing because the singing wasn't paying the bills. I bagged groceries at a Winn-Dixie. I mean, I have had just about every job you could possibly imagine. So I'm glad I'm settled in now on the one job I've got.
3: If I know me, I could miss the mark 1,000 times.

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If I know me, I could tell myself I'm better than the one who bowed their knees then went astray. Well, the fact is I know me.

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1: We are the Crab family.
2: Are we saying we are?
3: Let's just say we're the Crab family. Okay. Let's do it with just we're.
0: Hey, we're the Crab family.
3: Hey, one more time. Sorry, we got her now.
4: Is it we're or where? We are.
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That was a big song for a group called Heart to Heart this time last year, and a tune called The Day. 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

0: brand new tune out called Mountains Are Made to Climb. They team up with Taran DeGreen on that one. Now, we caught up with Missy Treese this past week, and she got a special surprise from an old friend.
1: Our dear friends Michael and Judy Bright from Swainsboro, Georgia, they own the Music Memories Museum. And we've been down there several times to see the museum and loved everything that they've got there. It's such a unique walk down music memorabilia lane, basically. They contacted us and said that they were going to be in the Pigeon Forge area for a week and wanted to know if we could meet them for lunch. So we met them for lunch. And after we'd finished up, they said, "Hey, come out to our car. We've got something we want to give you." And I was shocked, surprised, and blessed that they gave me one of their museum pieces. It was a dress that Karen Carpenter had worn. So to receive that piece of music history from such special friends was such a special treasure and a special blessing to me that I will enjoy for years to come.
2: We're

0: That is off their current album, Here to Stay. That is the Lefevre Quartet and Whatever, Hallelujah. You are listening to Sunday Morning Gospel. My name's Cliff Bogus. Now, coming up in just a few moments, great tune from the Neelands. We'll talk with our friends at Trans World Radio and another in the series of great songs, a classic. It's coming up when we come back.
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0: That was the first release off the Loving You album, put out in 2025. A great tune written by Larry Gatlin and Bill Gaither. There's a hole in the heart. That is the Neelands. I've got a classic episode of Great Songs up in just a moment. But as always, we are proud to team up with our friends at Trans World Radio.
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0: You are listening to Sunday Morning Gospel. My name's Cliff Baucus, and now another in the series of Great Songs. This poem was written in 1857 by Joseph M. Scriven of Canada for his widowed mother Jane Scriven of Ireland, who was 70 at the time. She was going through a rough time of illness in Dublin, and he could not travel to see her due to financial constraints. He never intended for anyone to know who wrote it, and even published it anonymously. But a friend did see him write it, scribbled on scratch paper while he was tending to Joseph when he was ill. And it was published soon after. Now, the poem was originally titled Pray Without Ceasing. In 1875, Ira Sankey had just returned from England and was working with Philip Bliss on a new songbook called Gospel Hymns No. 1. After the completed work was delivered to the publisher, Mr. Sankey picked up a small pamphlet of Sunday school hymns that had been published in Richmond, Virginia. Since Charles Converse was a good friend, Mr. Sankey took one of his tunes and put it with the words and gave it a new name. It was the last hymn added to the book, but it became the most favorite hymn of the hymnal. Mr. Sankey had published the words using the credit given to them in the pamphlet to Scottish preacher and hymn writer Horatius Bonner. Years later, Dr. Bonner told Sankey that he never wrote the words and didn't know who did. The actual writer became known 8 years after its publication. The words of Joseph Scriben, written to comfort his sick mother. What a friend we have in Jesus.

0: What a friend we have in Jesus. That is Alan Jackson. Great Songs is an exclusive of Sunday Morning Gospel, and today's episode was co-written by Clinton McComber. I've got time for one more in this segment. Let's pull out this classic from the Statler Brothers.
1: No fun grace in the eyes of the Lord. No fun grace in the eyes of the Lord. That is the reason the scripture record. No fun grace in the eyes of the Lord. No fun grace in the eyes of the Lord.
2: Well, the Lord looked down from his window in the sky and said,
3: I created man, but I don't remember why. Nothing but fighting since creation day. I'll send a little water and I'll wash him all away.
2: So the Lord came down to look around the spell, and there he found Noah behaving mighty well. And that is the reason the scripture records, Noah found grace in the eyes of the Lord.
1: Noah

0: Lord said,
1: Noah, there's going to be a flood, and there's going to be some water, and there's going to be some mud. Take off your hat, Noah, and take off your coat, get Ham, Shem, and Japheth, and build yourself a boat.
0: Noah said,
2: Lord, I don't believe I could.
0: The Lord said,
1: Noah, get some sturdy gopher wood. You never know what you can do till you try. Build a 50 cubits wide and 30 cubits high.
3: Noah found grace in the eyes of the Lord. Noah found grace in the eyes of the Lord. That is the reason the scripture's recorded. Noah found grace in the eyes of the Lord. Noah found grace in the eyes of the Lord.
0: Noah said,
2: there it is, Lord.
0: The Lord said,
1: Noah, it's time to get aboard. Now take a preacher, a he and a she, and of course Mrs. Noah and the whole family.
0: Noah said,
2: Lord, it's getting mighty dark.
0: The Lord said,
1: Noah, get these preachers they are.
0: Noah said,
2: Lord, it's beginning to pour.
0: The Lord said,
1: Noah, hurry up and shut the door.
3: Noah, find grace in the eyes of the Lord. Noah, find grace in the eyes of the Lord. That is the reason the scripture's recorded.

0: moving, Lord. Where are we at?
1: The Lord said,
2: sitting on my rear end.
1: Noah said,
0: Lord, it's getting mighty dry.
1: The Lord said,
2: Noah, see my rainbow in the sky. Take all the creatures and people to earth, and don't be more troubled than you're worth.

0: That is a brand new tune I debuted in last week's show from Lee Park Worship, "And a God Like That." Latest from the ladies of High Road, "That's What Love Is." Now, we recently caught up with Sarah Davison, and she talked about her move to Nashville.
1: I had never driven on an interstate before moving here. When I came down to go to school, I didn't know a soul. I didn't know anybody. I made a lot of friends in school that were in the same boat as I was, so that kind of helped a lot too. So being down here has really been a blessing to me. I had never been around so many people my own age that loved church and loved God and loved music as much as me, and I'd never experienced that before coming from such a small community. Most of the folks back home that loved the things that I did were all older, and so it was neat to see a community of people that were my own age.
2: It's a

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1: 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Plus, we'll talk with Melissa Brady, Jonathan Thompson of 8th Street, as well as Karen Beck. Getting this hour started with Brian Free and Assurance, along with Lauren Talley. Where there's a will, God has a way.

0: That is a cathedral's classic, and this old house. The latest from Jim and Melissa Brady, Truth is Marching On. Now, George Yonce of the Cathedrals had a big influence over Jim and Melissa both. As a matter of fact, he visited their booth one time, and I'll let Melissa tell you more.
1: Pretty much the biggest thing that ever happened at our booth was when George Yonce came into our booth. And when Jim, he walked by and Jim said, "Hey, George, can I get my picture taken with you?" George walked into our booth. I snapped a picture of the two of them. And then immediately there was a line that just grew for the next hour or two. And George stood in our booth and gave autographs for the longest time. When he left, he said, "Young man, I'll come back in about an hour and draw you another crowd." Some

0: It is hard to believe that 9 years has passed since that song was released. That is the Gaither Vocal Band and Hallelujah Band. 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

0: Now, I had Gerald Wolfe on the show last week talking about a brand new album coming out soon with the London Philharmonic Orchestra. Well, that's the first release from Timeless Treasures. That is Greater Vision and Hallelujah, What a Savior. The very latest from 8th Street is a tune called Here Comes the Promise. Now, to tell you more about that tune, here's Jonathan Thompson of 8th Street.
1: The second verse of this song kind of goes more into letting everybody know that, you know, we've all been there. You know, we've all had those things in our lives that come up that just feel like something we can't handle. Each and every one of us have gone through that. And this second verse, you know, it just says, friend, if you're in a struggle, you don't know where, you know, what to do. You tried to handle it on your own, because I've been there. You know, I've done that. I sometimes don't know why, when we've got an almighty God that we just want to try to do it our way. Cast your cares on the Master, it says. And that's exactly what we need to do, because I think when we do that, we just feel those arms encircle us. And we know that He is there for us, and those promises are going to come through. There was

0: That is the title cut off his debut album put out in 2014, Joseph Habedank and Welcome Home. 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My name's Cliff Bogus. 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
14: Old man Wrigley lived in that white house down the street where I grew up. Mama used to send me over with things. We struck a friendship up. Spent a few long summers out on his old porch swing. Said he was in the war, went in the Navy, lost his wife, lost his baby. Broke down and asked him one time, how you keep from going crazy? 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I asked him what he meant.

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She said, "Oh, by the way, son,

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0: From their 2005 album Hillbilly Deluxe, Brooks and Dunn, and I Believe. I've got the latest from Gold City, In the Middle. It's up in just a moment, but as always, we are proud to team up with our friends at Trans World Radio.
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0: From Denham Springs, Louisiana, that is Chronicle, and all he's ever been is holy. You are listening to Sunday Morning Gospel. Now the spotlights are on Karen Peck and New River, and she is up next.
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0: That is off a very successful album put out in 2015 called Revival. That is Karen Peck and New River, and everybody's going through something. Her latest album and the title cut, God Gives Good Answers. I've got that for you in just a few moments, but we caught up with Karen not long ago, and she talked about the passing of her mother.
1: Well, it's one of those things to where, you know, when you go through life and you're just hanging on, you feel like at times you're hanging on for dear life, you know that the Lord is there and he's with us. And one thing that I've discovered too is that God did not create us to bear burdens. He did not create us to bear the grief alone. That's why he says in his word to cast our cares upon him, because he cares for us. And so just knowing that mama's in heaven, we're sad for us, but happy for her.

0: latest from Karen Peck and New River. And God gives good answers. 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

0: Good Sunday morning, everybody. Welcome to the Down East Ministries radio broadcast. Good to have you with us this morning. We have a message for you this morning straight from the pulpit of Down East Baptist Church. Down East Baptist Church is a gospel-centered, gospel-focused, Bible-preaching, Bible-believing church right here in Eastern North Carolina. 5139 Webb Lake Road, Wilson, North Carolina. We have services Sunday morning at 10 o'clock, Sunday night at 6, and Wednesday night at 7. We'd love to have you join us anytime. God bless you. Have a wonderful Sunday.
1: Well, good morning, everybody. Brother Randy with you this morning. I do have a message for you. We're going to start out in the book of Matthew, chapter 24. If you're going to follow along, I'd encourage that. Get your Bibles and get ready to go. We're not going to stay there. We got a few books to look at, a couple more verses I want to show you that the Lord had showed me this week. But what a beautiful day we got started already. I mean, the sun is up. The temperature is beautiful outside. I don't know if you like it hot or you like it cold, but either way, I think we can cover that here in North Carolina. But that being said, let's go to the Lord in prayer. Father God in heaven, dear Lord, thank you so much for another opportunity, Father God. Thank you for just getting me moving this morning, Lord, and placing my feet to the floor. And I do pray, dear Lord, that your word would be the light that guides my path, Father God, you know, and help me to live each day, Father God, in humility and gratitude, and have a heart transformed by your grace, Father God. Let the truth of your forgiveness, Father God, guide my steps and fill my life, Father God. I don't know who's listening this morning, Father God, but I pray, dear Lord, right now, Father God, that you would touch the hearts and the minds of your people, Father God. And if there'd be one listening that does not yet know you, Father God, I pray, dear Lord, that today would be the day, Father God. People think we got time, Lord. I know we don't, Father God. And I just pray, dear Lord, right now would be the moment you would impact their hearts and change them, Father God, by your power, Father God, something only you can do. And Lord God, right now, I need you to push me out of your way, Father God. Once again, I cannot do this alone, Father God. You know as well as I do, I need your help, Father God. And I'm more than willing to step to the side to allow you to shine through, Father God. Lord God, I love you and I thank you, Father God. And I just pray, dear Lord, you'd receive all the honor, the glory, and the praise for all that is done and everything you've already done, Father God. In Jesus' name I pray, amen and amen. Good morning once again. We're going to be in the book of Matthew to start out, chapter 24. And if I titled this message, it would be the last days. We all understand that for almost 2,000 years we've been living in the last days. Since the crucifixion of Jesus Christ, we've been right there in the last days. There was a little bit of a study and I did here that narrowed things down just a little bit. But before I start, I want to say this. Look, I'm not prophesying. I'm not telling no fortunes. I'm not telling anything from a crystal ball. I ain't doing none of that. I'm not a medium. In fact, I've said this before. I think that's wrong. You shouldn't be doing that. In fact, in Leviticus, the Bible tells us to not associate with mediums. So obviously there's a reason for that, and I would dare say because it's not of God. How about that? So no, I am not doing anything like that. I'm just giving you the word of God straight from the King James Version Bible this morning. And I would say, please follow along so you can see exactly what I'm seeing. And then go back later on, maybe today or this evening or something, and study it out yourselves so you can see that what I'm telling you is God's truth. The last days, again, we've been there for a long time. We know that all my life. I've heard that we're living in the last days just because Jesus Christ was crucified. That's when it marked the beginning of the last days. We don't know when Jesus will return. We know he's coming back. He said so. He's gone to prepare us a place. We understand that Jesus will come back. Whether you believe that or not, that's up to you. But I'm telling you right now, I would say you best start thinking about that and believing on that. You got to have faith in Jesus Christ to get into heaven, amen. There's no one anywhere that's going to tell you when he's going to return. They cannot. The Bible says only the Father knows that. And I know over the past, I don't know how many years, I've heard people trying to figure it out when Jesus would return. They're not going to figure it out. I promise you that. You're not. I'm not. Nobody's going to. But I couldn't help but ask the question of why are people trying to figure out when Jesus will return? The only explanation I can come up with is the fact that they liked living in the flesh. They liked their sinful desires, their fleshly desires. They want to live that way right up until the last moment before Jesus returns, and then they want to decide to get right. Let me tell you right now, you don't have time for that. You just don't have time for that. You cannot afford to miss out on the return of our Lord and Savior Jesus Christ. No man can afford to miss out on that, because what's going to happen is you're going to see on that day when Jesus returns, he's going to call up his people, going to catch us all up in the clouds with him, and then those that were not prepared or ready are going to be standing back crying out, "Lord, I didn't know you'd be there today. Man, I thought I had another week or so, at least a few hours. According to my calculations," you're wrong. I'm telling you right now, you're wrong. If you're relying on man to figure out when Jesus is going to return, you're going to miss out. Don't waste your time trying to figure it out. Get on board with Jesus Christ right now and make your life something that has never been before. And that is fulfilled. Fulfilled with Jesus Christ. Have your eternity nailed down right now, today. Make sure your eternity is nailed down. Now, in the book of Matthew, chapter 24, I hope you're there. I'm getting ready to go on here. I'm going to begin in verse 1. "And Jesus went out into and departed from the temple, and his disciples came to him for to show him the buildings of the temple. And Jesus said unto them, See ye not all these things? Verily I say unto you, there shall not be left here one stone upon another that shall not be thrown down. And as he sat upon the Mount of Olives, the disciples came unto him privately, saying, Tell us, when shall these things be? And what shall be the sign of the coming and of the end of the world?" See, right here, the disciples who walked with Jesus, hand-selected by Jesus, that lived with Jesus, that ate in the same room with Jesus, they went almost everywhere with Jesus, had questions about when the end times would be. When would be the return of Jesus Christ? The whole time they were with him, they couldn't pick up what he was laying down, you see. Today's no different. You know, there's plenty of Christians out there, and non-Christians alike, that have this question. When is Jesus going to return? Well, hopefully we can answer that this morning. Not that I'm telling you he's going to return tomorrow. I promise you that. I don't know. I have no clue when he's going to return. Verse 4, "And Jesus answered and said unto them, Take heed that no man deceiveth you. For many shall come in my name, saying, I am Christ, and shall deceive many. And ye shall hear of wars and rumors of wars. See that ye be..." Wait a minute, right there. We've had wars and rumors of wars for as long as I can remember. In fact, go back to the Old Testament and you're going to find wars for thousands of years. So don't let that trouble your little heart this morning. We've had it going on for a long time. "Be not troubled, for all these things must come to pass, but the end is not yet. Verse 7, for nation shall rise against nation, and kingdom against kingdom, and there shall be famines and pestilence on the earth, and earthquakes in divers places. All these are the beginning of the sorrows. Then shall they deliver you up to be afflicted, and shall kill you, and ye shall be hated for all nations for my name's sake. And then shall many be offended, and shall betray one another, and shall hate one another." Think about that one just for a moment. In fact, I'm going to read that one again. "And then shall many be offended, and shall betray one another, and shall hate one another. And many false prophets shall rise, and shall deceive many." Verse 12, "And because iniquity shall abound, the love of many shall wax cold. But he that shall endure until the end, the same shall be saved. And this gospel of the kingdom shall be preached in all the world for a witness unto all nations, and then shall the end come." Okay, here we go, verse 15. "When ye therefore shall see the abomination of desolation spoken by Daniel the prophet stand in the holy place, whoso readeth, let him understand." Daniel prophesied about this very event long before Jesus was born. Roughly six hundred years plus, Daniel prophesied this. Understand, Jesus just reiterated what Daniel had said. In fact, if you want to go back with me to the book of Daniel, I believe it's Daniel chapter 7. Let me make sure I'm correct here. Daniel 11, I'm sorry, 11:31. Daniel 11:31, and arms shall stand on his part, and they shall pollute the sanctuary of strength, and shall take away the daily sacrifice, and they shall place the abomination that maketh desolate. That's pretty strong right there if you're asking me. Now you got to take this into some historical context along with some prophetic context. In the beginning, when Daniel was seeing this vision, in fact, it was Daniel, I believe, chapter 10 to verse 12, this was the vision that Daniel had received. And it come to pass that in that day there was a ruler, and I don't want to mess up his name, so I'm going to try to do this without butchering it. Antiochus would have been his name. He was a ruler back in that day, and he was ruthless. He went out and he destroyed the temple of the Jewish people. He ripped all the gold down and took it for himself, made it desolate. It was an abomination unto God. I don't know about you, but I see things around this world in our society today that resemble that. This had already happened in Daniel's time after he'd prophesied this. Antiochus, I'm not sure how to pronounce that, he began to fulfill this prophecy. Jesus come back and said it again in the book of Matthew. Matthew chapter 24, verse 15. When ye therefore shall see the abomination of desolation spoken of by Daniel the prophet, stand in the holy place. Whoso readeth it, let him understand. I'm going to make sure I fill that all in. Look, this happened years ago. I mean, thousands of years ago when Daniel had prophesied this, it came to fruition. And then again, Jesus reiterated it. Look around the world today and ask yourself, do you see some resemblance of this? You know, I don't know anything about our government at all. I'm not saying that they're antichrist or nothing like that. I think many of them don't agree with Jesus. I will say that, but they proclaim Jesus falsely. They're up there lining their pockets, and corruption has run rampant. And they're more than willing to shut down a church, amen. We've seen that in 2019. They come in and they shut down the churches. And the thing of that is many of the churches that were shut down are still shut down. They closed up the doors and they never reopened. It's desolate. It's a barren place now. These churches that were open and were serving God and were preaching God's word are now no longer they're no longer open. The arms shall stand on his part. And what this is, it's a military term. Military forces, power, and political allies will back a specific ruthless ruler. And like I just said, the historically point of this is Antiochus, if I can pronounce that correctly. He was a Greek Syrian king who ruled Judea in the 2nd century B.C., He used the military force to crush Jewish resistance. The prophecy in the end times, this represents the Antichrist. The Antichrist using a global military power to enforce and dictate. And they pollute the sanctuary of strength. This means the defilement and destruction of the Jewish temple in Jerusalem. The temple is called the sanctuary of strength because it was the spiritual heart and fortress of the nation. And when this ruler marched into Jerusalem, the Jerusalem temple, he stripped all the gold and slaughtered a pig, an unclean animal. Think about that just for a moment. When he went in there, he was trying to make a point. He not only created a desolate place, but an abomination by slaughtering the pig in this Jewish temple. And allowed its blood to be spilled upon the altar. The prophecy of Daniel was fulfilled. In the future prophecy that Jesus was given us, the Antichrist will enter a rebuilt temple in Jerusalem. and defile it by demanding he himself be worshipped as God. Who knows who the Antichrist is? I certainly do not. I certainly can say that we have seen in our day a lot of people coming against God, coming against our Lord and Savior Jesus Christ, without a doubt, and creating an abomination and creating desolate places where it come to once was a house of worship, a sanctuary of God, a house of God is no longer open, is no longer, the doors are closed on these places. We are living in the last days, amen. We know that. Things are happening right in front of us that people are letting slide by. They're not paying no mind to what we're seeing today. If you're concerned about the last days, and I'm just going to jump off here. If you're concerned about the last days, let me say this. You shouldn't be worried about the last days. If you're a saved child of God, if you're an adopted into the family, if you're an heir to the throne, you should not be concerned with when Jesus returns. It should not bother you if he comes back today, tomorrow, 10,000 more years, doesn't make no difference. You should be excited, waiting, watching, and looking for this opportunity that Jesus returns. You shouldn't be cowering under rocks and hiding places and finding safe spots.

get caught up when Jesus returns. I've got a place that I'm going to. I got a mansion already prepared for me. If you can't say this and you're concerned about this, if you're so worried about the end times, you need to get right with God today. You don't got any more time. I promise you, you don't have any more time. You could leave this world right now. God don't have to give you a heartbeat. He don't have to give me another heartbeat. He don't have to give any of us. He doesn't owe us anything. Amen. We owe him, though, a debt that we could never pay, a debt that only Jesus Christ could pay. We owed him. And Jesus Christ stepped up to the plate and said, hey, I got these people. I got them. I got them covered. I got a relationship with them. If you don't have a relationship with Jesus Christ this morning, then you're on the losing side. You know, we don't have to fight for victory. We don't have to go out and win the battles and the wars. The war has already been won. Jesus Christ already won victory for you and for me, for the sinners of this world. He's already done it. Yet there's so many that are concerned about the return of Jesus Christ. I've had the question posed to me, well, what do you think about the end time? What do you think when Jesus is going to return? When is he going to? Man, I couldn't tell you when he's going to return. I have no way of knowing that. But I do know we are watching prophecy be fulfilled in front of us. Nothing else has to happen for Jesus to return. Let me make that clear. Nothing else has to happen for him to return. He's just going to do it. When God says go, that's the day. That's when you best be watching, waiting, and prepared for the return of Jesus Christ. The only one that's going to get you out of this hell-based destination that you're involved in right now, the direction you're going, is hell. Amen? You don't have to go to hell. God desires that no man goes to hell. But man, on the other hand, has a different mindset. Man, on the other hand, has a different way of thinking things. And let me say this, you know, God's time is not our time. He's not bound by time. He doesn't have to worry about time, but you and I sure do. You and I sure have to worry about the amount of time we've got left. If you're not a saved child of God, if you haven't been adopted into that family, as Paul stated in Galatians, to have that adoption, To be adopted into the family is a good thing. Yet there's so many people that can't get away from their fleshly lustful desires this morning that are struggling to understand the timing of Jesus Christ's return. Let me tell you something. It doesn't matter. It doesn't matter if he comes today or tomorrow, or if he waits another 100, another 1,000, another 10,000 years. It doesn't make any difference at all. Not if you're a saved child of God this morning. There should be hope. You should be able to find that hope, that peace, that joy in the fact that Jesus Christ is, that we are living in the end times. You should be excited about that. But if you're not excited this morning, I want to say this again. Get down on your knees this morning and beg God for that forgiveness, to give you that free gift of salvation. Allow the love that Jesus Christ had to flow down upon you and stop being concerned with when Jesus will return. Because there's nothing you can do about it. Can I say that? You're not going to stop Jesus' return. No matter whether you believe it or you don't believe it, or whether you want him to come today or tomorrow. Maybe you got some things you're trying to get nailed down. Maybe you got some things you're trying to get in order. It doesn't make no difference. Because when it happens, it's going to happen as a thief in the night. It's what the Bible tells us. He's going to come back as a thief in the night. You're not going to know when it's going to happen, but it's going to happen quick, fast, and in a hurry. I assure you of that. And without that free gift of salvation, because you've been so concerned with trying to figure out the time of his return, you're going to be left standing. You're going to be left holding the bag, to say. While two or three are caught up, you're going to be left there crying out to Jesus, just one more chance, God, just one more chance. I didn't know it would be today. I had no idea this was the day. I did my math, and my math did not math. Please give me one more shot at this. It's not going to happen.
You're not going to postpone the return of Jesus Christ because you don't believe it. You're not going to postpone the return of Jesus Christ because you don't agree with it. You're not going

0: to postpone the return of Jesus Christ because you're not ready for it. I mean, simply, people will prepare for everything under the sun. People will prepare for natural disasters. They'll prepare for retirement. They'll prepare for sickness or illness. They'll prepare for surgery. They'll prepare for all kinds of things. But they lack preparing for the return of Jesus Christ. They lack for the preparation of being ready to go when Jesus comes back, or when God calls you home, when you leave this world of natural causes or not. People will not prepare for something like that. And that baffles me. I don't understand. Afraid of it? I don't know. Just can't understand it? I don't know. But I know how you can understand it. Get into the Word of God every single morning. Start reading it, deciphering it, understanding it, investigating it. And I'm telling you what, it'll point right out to you. It'll just jump off the page at you. The return of Jesus Christ is at hand. It's at hand. Don't worry about the wars and the rumors of wars. That's exactly what Jesus told his disciples. You know, there's plenty of scriptures here. We can go to 2 Timothy if you'd like, or go to Timothy, 2 Timothy 3, 13 and 14. It says, "But evil men, seducers, shall wax worse and worse, deceiving and being deceived. But continue thou in the things which thou hast learned and hast been assured of, knowing of whom thou hast learned them." Saying, Jesus Christ taught you, boys. The Lord has taught you. Why are you getting so concerned? Stop worrying. And this is after the crucifixion. Paul is telling them, hey, stop worrying about these things. You've already learned what you need to learn. You already know what you need to know. That's just like in the book of Galatians, when Paul was reprimanding the church, he's saying, hey, we came in here, Barnabas and I, and we taught you everything you needed to know about the saving grace of Jesus Christ. And here you go. You're allowing some deceivers to step in and get you off course. And he reiterates Ephesians. Ephesians 2:8, he reiterates that and tells them, hey, you don't have to be concerned for Ephesians 2:8, "For by grace ye are saved through faith, and that not of yourselves. It is the gift of God." That free gift of God. It awaits you this morning. If you haven't grabbed a hold of that yet and you're concerned about the last days, man, jump right into Ephesians 2:8 and get you some, okay? I mean, because right there, that's it. That's all of it right there. It's already been paid for. It's already been taken care of. The victory has been won this morning. I'm telling you what, Jesus Christ is alive. You know, over the centuries, people have tried to disprove Jesus. They tried to disprove his birth, his life, his ministry, the crucifixion, the death, burial, and resurrection. People have tried and tried and tried to disprove it. And you know what? They can't disprove it because he is alive this morning. He's alive and well this morning. And he's making that preparations for that return. I believe Jesus has got one foot standing on the threshold, and I believe just as soon as God says, go ahead, go get your bride, it's going to be that quick as a thief in the night. This morning, if you are behind, if this morning you don't understand, if this morning you're not sure about your salvation, and I promise you, I'm not trying to get anybody to question their salvation. I'm just saying, if you don't know, this is the day, this is the time, this is the hour to nail it down with Jesus Christ and make sure you've got a destination in heaven that he's prepared for you. Once again, I'm out of time. The fastest 30 minutes of my life happens every Sunday morning between 8 and 8:30. Father God, thank you for the opportunity, Father God. Thank you for the message you've laid upon my heart, Father God. And now I just pray right now you would do something with it, Father God, that only you can do, and that's change people by your power. Put the power of peace upon their hearts, Father God, the power of knowledge upon their lives, Father God, to know that the resurrection of Jesus Christ has already happened. The battle's won. The victory has been won. It's all been decided, Father God, and all they got to do is grab a hold of it and take a part of it, Father God. Change them, Father God, right now. I have no power to do anything without you, Father God. I need your help every single day, and I thank you for it. Lord, I love you. I thank you, and I pray that you receive all the honor, the glory, and the praise that you've for everything you've done and all that you will do, Lord. It's in Jesus' name I pray. Amen and amen.
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3: Humility is tricky. At the moment you think you have it, it's also the very moment you lose it. I heard about this guy, and I'm sure you have too, who was very humble. Everyone talked about how humble he was and how he was a model of humility for everyone. And so they came together and said, we got to recognize this guy. We need to do some kind of a commendation to recognize how humble he is. And they said, well, we often give people pins like that, to recognize most attendance or most cheerful or whatever. And they said, we're going to give him a pin for being most humble. And so they brought him up on the stage and they began to brag on him. The pastor bragged on him and others bragged on him. Everyone clapped and applauded. He said, oh, folks, I don't deserve any of this. I'm so deeply humbled. And then he began to put the pin on. And that's when the pastor stopped him and said, well, we got to take the pin back. Some pins are not meant to be worn. You see, this morning we're talking about humility. The moment you think I am humble is the moment we have to take that pin away. If you have your Bibles, turn to the book of James chapter 4 and verse 10. This is page 1852 in your pew Bibles, 1852. I do want to thank those who came out yesterday and helped out with Kindle downtown. What a great ministry it was. It was the biggest turnout we had. And I'm grateful to the Lord for all that you each of you do and our church and how we make a difference. James chapter 4, verse 10. This is page 1852. Humble yourselves in the sight of the Lord, and he will lift you up. Humble yourselves in the sight of the Lord, and he will lift you up. Last weekend, we briefly touched on the subject of humility as James was teaching us about the source of wars and strife, of all kinds of conflicts. He said the source is envy. And we concluded with James chapter 4, verse 10, where humble yourselves in the sight of the Lord, and he will lift you up. In other words, we need to be humble in our relationship with God. The section actually begins in James chapter 4, verse 6, but he gives more grace. Therefore, he says, God resists the proud, but he gives grace to the humble. Therefore, submit to God. Resist the devil, and he will flee from you. Draw near to God, and he will draw near to you. To be humble, you not only submit, but you also come near to God because God is the source of all your blessings. Also, when you come near to God, cleanse your hands, you sinner. So this is the vertical aspect of humility. You and God, are you humble before God? Very important for us to understand. How do you see yourself in the sight of God? You see, every blessing we have, whether it's life or a job or family or whatever it is, it's simply by the gift of God. Daily, you and I need to be thankful to God for how much he has blessed us. Do you daily humble yourself before God? And if you don't, I encourage you to make it a point when you get up in the morning, don't quickly run to your emails or your social media, whatever. Take the time to say, God, thank you for giving me another day. Thank you, God, for your many blessings in my life. But once the vertical aspect is taken care of. Now comes the horizontal humility. It means humility is not just before God, I'm humble, but it's also in your relationship with people. Are you humble in your relationship with people? This is the horizontal, and may I add, more difficult aspect of humility. I can be humble before God, but before people, that's a different matter. But here's the point. If the vertical is not right, the horizontal will suffer, but if the horizontal is not right, the vertical will suffer. It means you cannot do one or the other because it's going to fall apart. Horizontal humility is how you are around people. How do you see and treat others? What James is going to do here is give us two applications. And I'm always amazed, and I shouldn't be. I've been studying the Word of God for a long time and preaching for a long time. But I'm always amazed at how the Word of God, when we first study it, it seems like, what does this have to do with this subject or that subject? But the deeper you study, the more time you spend with it, you realize, of course it does. Of course it makes sense. So on first glance, you may think, what are we talking about here? This is a different subject, but on deeper examination, it is exactly on the subject of humility with regards to others. Two applications. Application number one, how we talk about our brother or sister behind their backs. This is part of horizontal humility. Listen to the very next verse, which is verse 11. James chapter 4, verse 11. What does it say? Do not speak evil of one another. A couple of Sundays ago, I explained, the scholars come to this passage and they think that James is just all over the place. Sometimes he's talking about words, and then he's talking about wisdom, and then he talks about wars, and then humility. Man, he's talking about all these subjects that are unrelated. Not so. He is on the subject. And he is on the subject of humility. Humble yourselves in the sight of the Lord, and he will lift you up. Do not speak evil of one another. It's on the same subject. But this time he's talking about horizontal humility. He who speaks evil of a brother and judges his brother speaks evil of the law and judges the law. What do you mean by that? If I talk bad about somebody behind their back, whether I'm justified or not, what does that have to do with Bible? I'm not talking anything about the Bible. I'm not saying anything about Genesis and Exodus and Psalms and Proverbs and Malachi and Matthew, Mark, Luke, John, or what are you talking about? Maybe I shouldn't talk about them behind their backs. Maybe I'm justified to. Here's my reason why. But either way, it's got nothing to do with the Bible. Are y'all still tracking? Why in the world would James say something like this? He who speaks evil of a brother or a sister and judges his brother speaks evil of the law and judges the law. What does it have to do with the Bible if I talk about somebody when they're not there? How can I speak evil of the law? Well, earlier in James chapter 2, verse 8, if your Bibles are open, just turn a page over. I'm sure you're going to land on James chapter 2, verse 8. It says, if you really fulfill the royal law, if you really fulfill the royal law, according to the scripture, you shall love your neighbor as yourself, you do well. What is the royal law? The royal law was kind of the essence of the Ten Commandments. You know, they came to Jesus and said, what is the essence of all of this? He said, love the Lord your God with all your heart, soul, mind, and strength, and love your neighbor as yourself. On these two things hang the law and the prophets. What James is saying here is, and what Jesus said was nothing new. He didn't come up with a new idea. This was understood that The entire commandments are hanging on two things. Love God with everything and love your neighbor. How do you judge the law? Well, the law tells me to love my neighbor as myself. A neighbor is not just the one who lives next door. Neighbor can be a family member. Neighbor can be a church member. Neighbor can be a person in another church. It doesn't matter. When you do that, you're speaking evil of the law. The royal law says, love your neighbor as yourself. How many of you would ever go around talking bad about yourself? Now, don't give me false humility. I do that all the time. No, you really don't mean it. Most times we don't mean it. He said, come on. I'll tell you why. If I were to talk bad about myself, usually I'm looking for some compliments. I'm looking for some sympathy. I'm looking for you to tell me how. No. That's not. So when you are talking evil of a brother, you're talking evil of the Bible. You're judging the Bible because the Bible says that Jesus died for that person. He said, but you have no idea. You have no idea. Do it God's way, which is go to the person. If you're involved, go to the person. If you're not involved, tell that person who's coming to you to go to that person. Church people are notorious for doing things like this, all under the name of just trying to be spiritual. Are y'all with me? Listen to verse 11. But if you judge the law, you are not a doer of the law, but a judge. There is one lawgiver who is able to save and to destroy. Who are you to judge another? This is still under the umbrella of humility with other people. And when we judge people, how do we do it? As someone said, we judge others by their actions, but we judge ourselves by our motives. You did this, but let me tell you why I did what I did. We'll never be right when we're judging others. So when it comes to humility, horizontal humility, do you talk about people behind their backs? And if you rationalize it, forget it. It doesn't matter. You might as well, tune this sermon out, because if you rationalize it, if you justify it, then Holy Spirit cannot work. But if you say, yeah, I'm guilty as charged, I've done it, then there is hope. Then there is healing. But here's the second application, how we boast about ourselves before others. Again, this is still under the umbrella of humility. So first one, how we talk about our brother or our sister behind their backs, but how we boast about ourselves before others. Listen to the very next verse, which is verse 13. James chapter 4, verse 13, page 1853. Come now, you who say, today or tomorrow we will go to such and such city, spend a year there, buy and sell, make a profit. Some people think, well, James is just telling you, don't presume on the future. He is telling us that. James is warning us that one moment your life is good, another moment something bad can happen. You never know what can. Yes, he is telling us that. But in the context, he is talking about the person who is bragging. Several years ago, somebody introduced me to the concept of humble brag. I didn't know what humble brag meant. But it's like you brag on yourself, but you frame it in such a way that you're actually just, I was just talking. It's humble brag. Anybody here knows about that? Oh, I'm the only one? So humble brag is something out there. But listen to what this person says. He talks about, when will he go? Today or tomorrow? Where will he go? To this or that city? How long will he go? Spend a year there. What will he do when he gets there? Buy, sell, make a profit. There's only one thing that he is forgetting in this planning, even though he or she is bragging. There's only one thing that he or she is forgetting. And James says, while you're bragging, let me caution you. Listen to verse 14. Whereas you do not know what will happen tomorrow. For what is your life? It is even a vapor that appears for a little time and then vanishes away. A vapor. I mean, it's been kind of hot lately, but in the wintertime, you can kind of blow on the glass, and next thing you know, it's covered in like a mist. You can write your name on it. You can put a smiley face on it. This is going to be there for a few seconds, and it goes away. This is your life. Other analogies that the Bible uses for our life, 1 Chronicles 29:15, our days on earth are as a shadow. Don't you know that? Don't you know that? You're bragging? You're showing off? Don't you know your days are like a shadow? Ever seen a kid play with her or his shadow? One moment is there, another moment is gone. Job 7:7, oh, remember that my life is a breath. Gone. Job 7:9, as the cloud disappears and vanishes away, so is he who goes down to the grave and does not come up. Psalm 102, verse 11, my days are like a shadow that lengthens and I wither away like grass. The way the weather has been lately, one moment is all green, sun comes out and beats down and it's nothing but straw. If you want to know how unpredictable life is, ask the family members of those who lost someone on 9/11. One moment they were going to work, looked like a great economy. Next thing you know, the whole world is falling apart. Ask the parents of those children whose school bus collided with a semi-truck. Ask the parents, ask the family of this person who took his son to watch a baseball game and reached out for a fly ball and fell over and died. If you're watching FIFA or World Cup, the player from South Africa, I mean, he just played good ball. And today, they're planning his funeral. Suddenly, gone. Why do we brag like that? Knowing that life is unpredictable. You shouldn't be bragging at all, but still, why would we do it knowing that life is unpredictable? Someone said, we go from Hot Wheels to wheelchairs in a blink of an eye. Life is what happens when you're busy planning something else, said someone else. Do not presume about the future. When you are bragging, stop. Stop yourself and go, what am I saying? Listen to verse 15. Your Bibles are still open. Page 1853, James chapter 4, verse 15. Instead, you ought to say, if the Lord wills, we shall live and do this or that. As the words are coming out from mouth, you should stop and say, as the Lord wills. If God so allows. If the Lord wills. Now, this does not mean that we shouldn't plan or is sinful to plan. In fact, I would say in many situations, it is sinful not to plan. You should be planning things. You should be thinking ahead. But in everything, seek God's will for your life. That's how Jesus lived. John 4:34, Jesus said to them, my food is to do the will of him who sent me and to finish his work. The will of God. Matthew 6:9, he taught them to pray, our Father in heaven, hallowed be your name, your kingdom come, your will be done. Your will. So as you're saying these braggadocious words, stop and think, it's the will of God that is more important than what you're saying. Paul, in 1 Corinthians 4:19, but I will come to you shortly if the Lord wills. 1 Corinthians 16:7, I hope to stay a while with you if the Lord permits. If the Lord permits. Warren Wiersbe, as many of you use his commentaries or in Bible studies or in Sunday school, he said, making plans without God is like walking through a jungle without a map or being at sea without a compass. In everything, seek God's will for your life. But now, listen to verse 16. This is again page 1853, James 4:16. But now you boast in your arrogance. Ah, there it is. We haven't left the subject of bragging and pride and arrogance. Are y'all tracking with me? Still awake? We haven't left the subject. You see, if we had just gone by the first couple of verses and said, oh, James is done with pride. He's telling us to be humble. Okay, now we're talking about how we plan. No. He's still talking in the context of pride and arrogance. When you are doing this, you're boasting, and he says, now you boast in your arrogance, which is pride, and all such boasting is evil. Why do some people get so arrogant and boastful against God's will? Somehow, some way, they have come to believe that they can do life. They can do whatever they want to. Yeah, God said it, but nothing happens. Quite to the contrary, we are to do things God's way. We are to listen to God's will. The only time I hear people say, if the Lord wills, is when it comes to coming to church. The Lord wills, I'll be at church. Do that to your boss. The Lord wills, I'll come to work. If you're a business owner, if the Lord wills, we'll open or not. You would never say that. If the Lord wills, we'll go to the gym. If the Lord wills, we'll go on vacation. No, but only with church. See, all that is coming from a place of boastful arrogance. So, listen to verse 17. What is James going to tell us? Listen to verse 17. He said, therefore, to him who knows to do good and does not do it, to him it is sin. Again, people think, oh, now he's talking about if you know to help somebody and you don't help somebody, that's a sin. Context, context, context. If you ignore the context, you will come up with a lot of applications that have nothing to do with what the Bible is saying. And sometimes things work out and you go, oh, see, yeah, that's... No, what is the context? Help me out. What are we talking about here? Humility. If you know that you ought to stop talking about people behind their backs because that's a sign of pride, if you know that you need to stop boastful, arrogant bragging because that is a sin, if you know to do these things, and if you don't stop, it is a sin. So this is not just about procrastination. At the first reading, it seems kind of strange. It's about procrastination. Oh, yes, you shouldn't wait things. If you need to go to church now. If you want to start helping in a ministry, don't wait. Do it now. If you want to do your devotions, don't wait till January of 2027. No, do it now. Sharing the gospel with somebody, do it now. You want to give your tithes and your offerings, do it now. So, yes, you should obey immediately because you never know when will be your last breath. But in this context, it is about humility. If you know that this is wrong, stop it now. If you know that this is wrong, stop it now. What does that have to do with communion? You know, the night before Jesus was crucified, he gathered his disciples. He told them he was going to eat the Passover with them. We call it the Last Supper, the communion, the Lord's Supper. We have different names. He was going to celebrate the Passover with them, and he told them to find this upper room, and everything was already designed, ordained by him, and of course they got everything ready, the food is ready, and they began to make their way to the upper room. And as they were heading that way, in Luke chapter 22, verse 24, it tells us that there was also a dispute among them as to which of them should be considered the greatest. You say, oh, What a silly bunch of disciples. We do the same thing, don't we? Remember, you're in church. I do it. We all do it. We can do it because of power. We can do it because of position. We can do it because of the staff usually introduces me to things that I have no idea. What is that? Like coming from a high place? What is it called? Well, they're drawing a blank now. Like a sense of super spiritual. Anyways. So, you know, high morality or something like that. You know, you can have that spirit. So we all consider ourselves, I have suffered more than you. You have no idea. If you only heard my story, I didn't realize compared to your story, mine was like I was living in Disney World. Wow, I will never share my story again. What do we mean by that? If you know what I go through on a weekly basis, I just lie around in bed and drink milkshakes and have a great time. Why do we do that? The disciples, as they're making their way to the upper room, there's a discussion among themselves. Who is the greatest? Means once Jesus leaves, who is going to take over? What a silly thing to do. Your Bibles are with you. Turn to John chapter 13, verse 1. This is page 1662. This is going to prepare our hearts for the communion. John 13 and verse 1. I'm going to skip over some verses, but go home and read the whole thing. It's just for time's sake. John 13, verse 1, page 1662 is going to kind of go over into 63. Now, before the feast of the Passover, when Jesus knew that his hour had come, that he should depart from this world to the Father. Having loved his own who were in the world, he loved them to the end. Verse 3, Jesus, knowing that the Father had given all things into his hands and that he had come from God and that he was going to God, he rose from supper, laid aside his garments, and took a towel and girded himself. Laid aside his garment means his outer clothing. He set it aside and he took a towel like an apron and put it around himself. After that, he poured water into a basin and began to wash the disciples' feet and to wipe them with the towel with which he was girded. Then he came to Simon Peter, and Peter said to him, Lord, are you washing my feet? Remember, the conversation among them was, who was the greatest? So when Jesus comes and begins to wash Peter's feet, he said, are you washing my feet? Means you are disrupting the order of things. We are supposed to wash your feet, and then they are supposed to wash my feet. Now, I sincerely doubt any of you would want anybody here to wash your feet. I sincerely doubt. But we do things that demonstrate that we are superior than you. James is saying exactly what Jesus said, and what Jesus is saying is standing on the bedrock of the Old Testament. Again, I don't want to deviate because our time for the communion is at hand, but when you study the book of James, especially in the Greek, what you find it is filled with Greek words from the Greek translation of the Old Testament. This was the heart of our faith. Serve one another. That's why when Jesus came, he said, I didn't come to be served, but to serve and to give my life for you. Now go out there and do the same.
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5: I want to tell a quick story before I get into my notes, and this is not in my notes, but I feel I should share this. So not last year, but the year before last, we went to Ecuador, and they had us doing more VBS, and then we would do some street evangelism, and they divided us up into four teams. We were mixed with the Church Cross Assembly in Raleigh. They had about 22 on their team. We only had four on our team. And so we went out, and they would divide us up into groups, and we would go into different businesses, and we would offer to pray for their business and their finances, and if they had any personal needs. Some would receive it. Everybody was friendly, but some would like, well, I'm good, whatever. And then we walked around the city. All those little cities and those mountainous towns, if you've ever been, are built around a church. It's like they came and they built this huge Catholic cathedral, and then they built a city square, and they have lots of things, and it's a park. They turn it to a park. So anyway, we're down in the park. We're ministering some street evangelism. They have this one white kid. His name was Christian. He knew the area, but he was a missions intern. And then they had a Hispanic guy from Cross Assembly. Both those guys were very fluent in Spanish. And then they had this 19-year-old little tall girl. I don't know what her deal was, but she was with us. And then they had me. I was the old guy. I was the pastor, but I was way older than everybody else. So I was on that four-man team. And so I kind of hung in the back, Pastor Troy. I just let them guys, you know, I'm here. If anybody wants to cause any problems, you know, I might have to, you know, defend those guys. I'm back there praying in tongues because I do not know Spanish, you know, pequeño, or however you say it, very little. I probably said that wrong. Correct me if I'm wrong. Melissa, she's my interpreter. But anyway, we're walking around the city square in the broad daylight, middle of the day, and this guy comes up to us, and he's semi-homeless, but he had a vendor. He was selling some stuff just to try to make some money, and we got to talking to him, or they got to talking to him. He spoke Spanish, and they just started talking, and you could tell something went right, but he was very open. He started crying, young guy, started crying. He said that the gangs had beat him up. They've taken his money. He said, you know, he's just like, man, it's a struggle. It's survival. Every day is survival. And I was just kind of hanging back, you know, one eye on them, one eye on the, you know, and I was praying. And I said, Lord, I don't feel like I'm contributing anything here. But we were praying and talking to the guy. And I felt the word of knowledge come to me or the spirit of God say, this guy has some demons. And I don't know how to convey this in Espanol. So I told our leaders, and I just so happened to have in my back pocket one of the little renouncement prayers that we take on the encounter, but it was in English. And the first part of it says, you know, you're recommitting your life to Christ. The second part of it says, I'm renouncing every demon, every unclean spirit in me, and I'm asking God to liberate me and fill me with his spirit. So I handed it to the missionary guy. I said, I don't know if this will help. I don't know if this will help us get some breakthrough, but if you can interpret it on the fly and have this guy pray it. So he did. We did it. The guy said, praying right there in the city square, broad daylight, in the shadow of the Catholic Church, right there. And the guy begins to pray, and he begins to invite Jesus into his heart. And then it gets to that second part, and he begins to renounce all the demons and all the things that had a hold of him. And you can see, this is no lie, this is why I want to tell the story. This shouldn't stoke fear. It's just, I've seen it, is what I'm trying to say. God will go before us. He's already there working. I saw just the convulsions in his muscles, in his arms, as the demons were leaving his body. And it was incredible. I sat there and I was like, that was my only contribution, was handing that guy that sheet. But the power of God, the Holy Spirit, and the authority that we sing about when you draw a permanent boundary line around your family. Come on, the enemy has no right. And God goes before you. So it sounds scary to go to a foreign country, a third world country sometimes. I'm telling you, man, if God's called you, he'll finance the thing and he will go before you. Can you say amen? Amen. Amen. Amen. Let's get into God's word today. And I'm excited. We're going to jump back on our series. We took a little break in between. And, of course, Salem's speaking next Sunday because we'll be on the Ecuador trip. So we'll get back into what I'm going to talk about today again to be part three. But we're talking about the days of Elijah. That's the series title. So let's just sing the chorus real quick. I had a few people just itching to sing last time in the first service. So I mean, well, how's the chorus goes on? Behold, he comes riding on the cloud. All the old people, come on. Out like the sun, at the trumpet call. So lift your voice. It's the year of Jubilee. And out of Zion's hill, salvation. Come on, hallelujah. Amen. All the young people are like, what just happened, you know? But we were introduced to Elijah. And Elijah is just, to me, just one of the most interesting men of the Old Testament. He's probably my favorite prophet. He's like John the Baptist of the Old Testament. In fact, they said John the Baptist had the spirit of Elijah on him. But he was just a wild man. He could call down fire. He was so unique and so interesting. Hey, Carlos and Alita, God bless you. You guys distracted me. God bless you. Good to see you guys. He was so unique that he didn't even die. He was caught up in a whirlwind. He's going to reappear, we believe, in the book of Revelation, chapter 11. You can read that later. He's going to come back and be used as a witness, we believe. But he never died. He was just the world's most interesting man. He was so interesting that even the sharks had a week named after him. That's how interesting this guy was. But he was an interesting man. But in chapter 17, we were also introduced to two villains, two heinous, the most evil king and queen, King Ahab and Queen Jezebel. And they were absolutely awful. They were very, very demonic. But at the beginning of Elijah's ministry, he's going to get tested. And that's what happens to us a lot of time. We go through sometimes a series of testing. But his first assignment right out of the gate was to confront the king and the queen for corrupting the whole nation of Israel. Because of their leadership, what they exposed the people with, they had outlawed worship of Yahweh. They shut the temple down. They had built altars and temples to Baal and Asheroth and all these different pagan gods. But they outlawed it and they indoctrinated the people. And so God was bringing a judgment. And Elijah was the spokesman. He was the prophet. He says, here's a warning from God. Here's what's going to happen. God's going to send a drought. He's going to hold back the rain, and he's going to turn Israel into a dust bowl. From the time I say until the time I come back and say, God, send the rain. Now, we're going to find out later that it happens. It's 3.5 years. Israel's going to be turned into a dust bowl. And then right after that, instead of repenting, they say, we're going to kill you. That's pretty much what they said. They hired hitmen. He was public enemy number one. He was Israel's most wanted. So God hid Elijah in this first stage of testing in the ravine of Kereth. It was the ravine of Kereth. It was just a cave in the ground. And how many know if you're in the ground and you're in a ditch or in a ravine where the walls are over, if you're standing there, you can only see the sunlight a couple of hours a day. But that was God's holding place for an entire year. God took care of him. He kept him safe. It was a dark place. It was just a little bit of light, a couple of hours a day. But the ravens would come like little drones and drop down food 2 times a day, once in the morning, once in the evening. He could go down to the brook that was at the bottom of the ravine and drink his water. Well, that was his place of testing. But it was also a place where he got to be with God one-on-one. And you might be here today and you say, you know what, Pastor, I'm stuck in a rut. I feel like I'm in a ravine. I feel like I'm just looking up, but I don't see a whole lot of light throughout the day. And I want to suggest to you, maybe God's got you there temporarily so he can show you that he can take care of you. Maybe he's got you there because he wants you to be looking up and not looking out. Maybe he's got you there to show you that I'm all that you really need. I can take care, better care of you than you can take care of yourself. We talked about that it actually gets worse for Elijah. The brook dries up. And so that forces him out of the ravine. It forces him to his next stage of testing. And it was the road of uncertainty. How many have ever been on the road of uncertainty? Come on. How many of you are on that road right now? The road of uncertainty is a time of testing where you're just putting one foot in front of the other, step by step. Every day is a step of faith. God, I don't know where I'm going. We found out that Elijah is moving toward his next assignment. That was God said, go up to Zarephath. It was a 100-mile journey on foot to Zarephath through dangerous territories. He was the most wanted man in all of Israel. So he had to keep a low profile. And God's plan was, I have a widow there during a drought who's going to take care of you. Well, Zarephath is also the hometown of Jezebel. Zarephath also means refinery. So that third stage, that third step that Elijah ends up in is the refinery. The refinery is a place where the heat is turned up all the way to the max. The pressure is on you like you're like, Pastor, I can't take one more thing. If one more thing happens, one more phone call, one more text message, I don't think I'm going to make it. Anybody ever been in the refinery? Come on, somebody. In the refineries where the heat and the pressure gets so hot. It's like on the videos when you see the swords, or maybe you've seen this in person before, where they take the sword out of the fire and they heat up the steel to almost 2,000 degrees and they begin to pound with a hammer, shaping the sword, shaping the spear and sharpening it into something that is useful. That's what happens when we're in the refinery. That's how we grow. So that's what Elijah's going to have to go through at the beginning of his ministry. God's going to take care of him every step of the way. Now flip over to chapter 18. And I want to bring you up to speed what's going on in chapter 18. So chapter 18, King Ahab and his personal assistant, Obadiah, are out looking for water. They're like, man, we got to feed the livestock. We got to have some water. So they split up. Now, Obadiah is his personal assistant. He's not the same Obadiah as the minor prophet Obadiah, but they actually split up. They're looking for water, and Obadiah and Elijah are going to cross paths. They're going to bump into each other, and it's a great conversation. You can go back and read it later, but we're going to find out that Obadiah is actually a believer in Yahweh. He's Ahab's number one assistant. He's his right-hand man. But secretly, he serves and worships Yahweh. And he tells Elijah this. He says, I know everything's outlawed. We can't worship Yahweh, but I'm a Christian. I'm a Christ follower. I worship Yahweh. Obadiah also tells Ahab that, listen, I've got a little secret cave over here, and I have over 100 prophets of Yahweh that Jezebel hadn't got to yet. And I'm smuggling food, so keep us in prayer. You know, you're not the only one. God's got a remnant over here. God always has a remnant. Can you say amen? Amen. And so they're over here in this secret hiding place. So Elijah says, man, that's great. Well, here, I'm back here on assignment. I hadn't seen you guys in 3 years. And tell old brother Ahab, we're going to have a face-to-face meeting. Go ahead and tell him. And Elijah's like, you trying to get me killed? I mean, Obadiah. Elijah said, it doesn't matter. We're going to meet face to face. So Obadiah goes back and tells him. So let's pick it up in verse 16 of chapter 18, 1 Kings chapter 18. So Obadiah went to meet with Ahab, and he told him what Elijah said. And so Ahab goes out to meet Elijah. And when he saw Elijah, he said to him, is that you, you troubler of Israel? That was the most creative he could come up with, I think. You know, it's always funny to me that people that tell the truth always get labeled as the bad guy a lot of times. Ahab and Jezebel, they didn't just hate Elijah. They hated the truth. They couldn't handle the truth. They hated it. And so Ahab projects his demeanor, his image onto Elijah. He said, Elijah, you're the troublemaker. But in reality, Ahab and Jezebel were the troublemakers. Do you realize today that there's still a Jezebel spirit in the world today? It operates, it's very active. The Jezebel spirit is a lying, seductive, manipulative spirit that compromises, listen to me, truth. It twists the truth so much that it makes it into a lie. Watch what Isaiah chapter 5 verse 20 says about it. And this sounds like the spirit that's in the world today. Woe to those who call evil good and good evil, who put darkness for light and light for darkness and bitterness for sweet and sweet for bitter. Paul writes to Timothy, he says, the Spirit clearly says in 1 Timothy 4 that in the latter times some will abandon the faith and follow, listen to this, deceiving spirits that are taught by demons. Such teachings come through hypocritical liars whose consciences have been seared as with a hot iron. In other words, they're numb to truth. They're callous to the truth. Jesus even rebukes the Jezebel spirit in Revelation chapter 2, verse 18. He's addressing the seven churches. Verse 18, he says, to the angel of the church in Thyatira, the angel is the pastor. He's talking to the pastor. He's talking to me. He's talking to the overseer. He's talking to the spokesman. He said, these are the words of the Son of God, whose eyes are blazing fire and whose feet are burnished bronze. He says, I know your deeds. This is Jesus talking. Your love, your faith, your service, your perseverance, your small groups, your outreaches, your prison ministries, your little encounters and all those little things. He said, you're doing more than you did at first. You guys are crushing it. He said, nevertheless, I have this one thing against you. You tolerate that woman Jezebel, who calls herself a prophet by teaching. She misleads my servants into sexual immorality and eating of food sacrificed to idols. He said, you're doing all the right things, Thyatira. You guys are crushing it. You got all this vision. You're telling everybody they're made for more. He says, but you're tolerating a lying spirit, a seductive spirit that's in your midst, in your leadership. Again, he's not talking to Rise Church. We're good. But he's talking to this church, and we're not going to let that spirit get in. Can I get a good amen? But Jesus rebukes him, said, you guys keep putting up with this. You guys are not addressing. Listen, the Jezebel spirit is demonic. It's controlling. It's seductive. It's a lying spirit. It can creep into your church. It can creep into your family, and it creeps into our culture. The job of the church is to call it out. It's to speak up. It's to bring light and exposure into those dark places. Listen, we got to stay true to God's word, church. We've got to stay filled and baptized in the Holy Spirit. This is why we send our youth to youth camps and our kids to kids camp and our young adults go on retreats, because we want to raise up a generation with the spirit of Elijah, come on, that calls out the evil, that calls out the deception. They're filled with boldness. They're filled with power, and our standard is truth. They're filled with it. I want my kids and the kids of this church and the young people to be and encounter God like I did when I was young. That same spirit of truth, that same spirit of boldness to come on this house, that we can call out the spirit of this world. Can you say amen? Amen. Lord, raise up some Elijahs in this house. Verse 18, so Elijah said back to Ahab, I've not made trouble for Israel, but you and your fathers have. He was not backing down. Ahab's father was named King Omri. Omri made an alliance with the Phoenician king of Sidon, and his name was Ethbaal. Ethbaal, practice that a little bit, Ethbaal. Not F-bomb, but Ethbaal. Ethbaal was Jezebel's father, and it was a very unholy alliance. Instead of trusting God, he made alliance with a pagan country and a pagan nation, with a pagan king, with all the gods that come with it. So that's how Ahab and Jezebel get together. And Elijah's saying, listen, you started this whole thing. Your dad, your father, and your father's father started this mess, this intermarriage, this inner alliance with this pagan country. And ironically, that Baal is actually the god of the weather. He's supposed to be the god, the false god, of the rain and all these different things and agriculture. But yet they were in a 3.5-year drought. Now, King Ethbaal, go home and practice that again, that his last name is E-T-H. I should have wrote it on the screen. E-T-H, the last part is Baal. So part of Baal's name is in his name, Jezebel. Part of her name is in the pagan god of Baal. They both have that name, that Baal, into their name. Elijah actually means, get this, my God is Yahweh. That's what Elijah. So there's a clash in the natural, but there's also a clash, come on somebody, in the spirit realm. There's a lot going on here. So Elijah continues, he's talking to Ahab, and said, you've abandoned the Lord's commands, and you followed the Baals. And I believe Elijah's saying, you knew better. You followed this. You led the country astray. And I noticed he wasn't talking to Jezebel. He was talking to Ahab. Verse 19, he said, you now summon the people from all over Israel to meet with me on Mount Carmel. bring 450 prophets of Baal, 400 prophets of Asherah, who eat from Jezebel's table. So Ahab sent out word to all of Israel and assembled all the prophets on Mount Carmel. So the stage is set. It's like a pay-per-view fight. It's the fight of the century. Again, the old people, the Thriller in Manila. Come on. You know, they're getting ready to go at it. Everybody's watching. The people are there. The prophets are there. The king's there. Elijah's there. So Elijah goes out and he steps right in front of the people who are watching this, who've been gathered all over Israel. And he says these words, verse 21. He says, he went before the people. He says, how long will you waver?

wavering back and forth. You got to pick a team. You got to be all in. You got to be on it. You got to let your yay be yay and your nay be nay. There is no demilitarized zone here in this time that we're living in. Elijah puts it out there. What, are you going to keep wavering between the two opinions? What was happening is the people were secretly, the silent majority, were secretly serving Yahweh. But on the surface, they were afraid of persecution. They were afraid of standing out. They were afraid of getting in trouble because they knew it had been outlawed. So he knew that their hearts were trying to be loyal, but they were weak. They were beat down. They were demoralized. He's saying, listen, God always, he always demands wholehearted devotion. My God has no rival. He has no equal. So there was a boundary line drawn there that day on a national level. And there's other places in the Old Testament that are real similar. Joshua does it in Joshua chapter 24, verse 15. Joshua declares, choose this day whom you will what? He says, you got to make a choice. He says, as for me and my house, we're going to serve the Lord. I don't care what my teenagers say. I don't care what my wife said. We're going to serve the Lord. I got to pick a side here. I got to stand up. This is what he was telling to Ahab. Deuteronomy 30, Moses says it this way. This is the word of the Lord. I've set before you life and choose life. Make a choice. Don't go after the things of this world that lead to death. There's option A and there's option B. You can't say, well, I'm going with all of the above. You got to pick a side. James 1 says it this way. James is the brother of Jesus. I don't know if you knew that, but I think this is interesting. James 1:8, he says, but when you pray, you must believe, not doubt, because one who doubts is like the wave of a sea. It's going to be blown and tossed by the wind. That person should not expect to receive anything from the Lord. Such a person is double-minded and unstable in all they do. You want to see revival? You got to pick a side. You got to sell out. You got to release your faith and say, Lord, I want to be counted on the side of the armies of God. I'm done trying to straddle the fence this morning. Jezebel has tore my family up long enough, and I'm calling it out today in Jesus' name. Listen, you want revival, you say, I'm going all in with Jesus. I don't care what the world thinks. I don't care what persecution it brings to me. I'm drawing a line today in Jesus' name. Can you say amen? Amen. Verse 22, Elijah said to them, I'm the only one of the Lord's prophets left, but Baal has 450 prophets. Now, I think this is interesting because early in the chapter, I didn't read this, but I referenced this. Obadiah says, I got 100 in caves. But Elijah is saying, well, I'm the only one. So I guess he's just trying to, don't look at Obadiah. I'm trying to cover for him. You know, I don't know why he says it that way. But he's making a point. It doesn't matter how many are only opposing me. It doesn't matter how many. I'm outnumbered 450 to 1, but guess what? God is on my side. And if God be for me, come on, who can be against me? So he says, go get two bulls. Let Baal's prophets choose one from themselves and let them cut it into pieces, put it on the wood, but do not set fire to it. I will prepare the other bull, put it on the wood, and I will not set fire to it. Then you call on the name of your God, and I'll call on the name of the Lord, and the God who answers by fire. He is God. The people said, what you say is good. So they spoke up this time. They could talk. Verse 25, Elijah said to the prophets of Baal, choose one of the bulls. You go first. Since there's so many of you, he kept referencing that. Since there's 450 of y'all, 950 counting the prophets of Asherah, call on the name of your God, but do not light the fire. You go first. And so they took the bull that was given to them and they prepared it. And they called on the name of Baal from morning to noon. Can you just visualize being there watching all this? Watching all this going on. Baal, answer us, they shouted. But there was no response. No one answered. And they danced around the altar. I just visualize them with their shirts off, kind of like my little boy running around with his diaper on. That's his favorite outfit. But they had their shirts off. They had their war paint on. They were beating their drum, and they were just dancing around like an Indiana Jones movie. Come on, me and my old references here. But he did it right up till noon. And at noon, verse 27, Elijah is just sitting there watching them. It says he began to taunt them. It had already been 5 or 6 hours. They were just chanting and, oh, yeah, yeah, and just doing their thing. And he says, shout louder.
Surely he's...

0: he's a God. Perhaps he's deep in thought. Or maybe he's busy. You know, the Hebrew word for busy used there, one of the references is maybe he's on the toilet. That's go back. That's what it means. Maybe he's relieving himself. Or maybe he's traveling. Or maybe he's asleep and you just need to shout a little bit louder. He needs to be awakened. So verse 28, they said, that's a good point. So they shouted louder. And they began to slash themselves with swords and spears, as was their custom, until the blood flowed. Midday passed. They continued their frantic prophesying. I like that phrase, frantic prophesying. Don't do frantic prophesying. But it kept on, right on until the evening sacrifice. So they've been going at it all day, but there was no response, no one answered, and no one paid attention. So it was at least 10, 12, some scholars say even 14 hours, but no answer. No response. Why? Because the false gods of this world will always fail. They're not gods at all. They have no voice. You want personal revival in your life? You want revival in this church? Step two, we got to pull down the idols. Anything that's prioritized against the one true God, anything, you got to pull it down. Let me tell you something. The gods of this world will leave you hanging every time. They'll leave you hanging. They're empty. They have no voice. They can't talk back to you. They might give you temporary relief, but they won't help you. Your money, your job, your spouse, your business, all these different things, your boat, people approval, those are fine. Nothing's wrong with those things. But the moment they become more important to God, hallelujah, they are an idol. And God said, you've got to reprioritize these things. They can't be your source. They can't answer you when you need me the most. And so watch what, I love this verse, Psalms 115, 4, starting in verse 4. Look at this with me. It says, but their idols are silver and gold made by human hands. They have mouths, but they cannot speak. They have eyes, but they cannot see. They have ears, but they can't hear. Noses, but they can't smell. They have hands, but they can't feel. Feet, but they can't walk. They can't utter sounds with their throats. And look at verse 8. It says, those who make them will be like them, and so will all who trust them. Look at Jeremiah chapter 10. This is a really cool verse. I've never really noticed this verse before. Like a scarecrow in a cucumber field, their idols cannot speak. They must be carried because they cannot walk. What a visual. Don't fear them because they can do no harm, nor can they do you any good? Romans 1, Paul says it this way. They exchanged the truth of God for a lie. What is he saying? He said they listened to that Jezebel spirit. And they worshiped and served created things rather than the creator. Listen, church, idolatry is still alive today. Whatever or whoever takes the place of God in your life is an idol. Whatever your go-tos are when things get hard and you're all stressed out, and whoever you call on when you're overwhelmed or you just want to escape. Anybody ever just want to escape? Well, who do you call on? Listen, your money, worldly pleasure, success, relationship, they make terrible gods. They really do. Because they can't answer you. They can't save you. They can't fix and fill the void, and they can't fix the pain. Only God. Only God. And that's what God was teaching Elijah when he was in the ravine, when he was in the rut, when he was in the pit. I'm all that you need. You don't need all this stuff. I've put you in this pit to block you out from distraction. Listen, I love technology. I embrace it. I'm not necessarily good at it, but I like it. I appreciate it. I Google things. I YouTube how to fix things. I've even used chat sometimes and AI sometimes. But let me tell you something. When I need answers, and I'm talking about real answers, you better believe my relationship is not with chat or AI or anything else. My relationship is with God. James says, if I need wisdom, I can go to God who gives it generously. I have a relationship with Jesus Christ. I have a relationship with the Holy Spirit. He's my go-to today. Again, I'm not knocking technology, but none of these things can take the place of God. Can you say amen? Amen. Verse 30 said, then Elijah said to the people, come here to me. Y'all gather around. I want y'all to see this. They came to him, and he repaired the altar of the Lord, which had been torn down. Elijah took 12 stones, one for each tribe descended from Jacob, to whom the word of the Lord had come, "Your name shall be Israel." With the stones, he built an altar in the name of the Lord. He dug a trench around it long enough to hold two seeds of seed. He arranged the wood, cut the bull into pieces, and laid it on the wood. Then he said to them, "Fill up four large jars of water, pour it out on the offering and on the wood." Verse 34, he said, "Do it again." And they did it again. He said, "Do it a third time." He ordered, they did it a third time. The water ran down the altar and even filled the trench. The third step for revival, write this down. If you want a true encounter with God, you got to repair the broken altar. You have to repair the broken altar. Israel's altar had been torn down. And Elijah, I love the symbolism of this. He took it one stone at a time. And they were all watching. Each stone represented a promise spoken over Israel. Each one represented what God wanted to do with the nation. You've got to rebuild the altar in your life today. And you might be here today and you say, "Pastor, the altar of my life, I used to be on fire for God. I used to have a relationship, but little bit by little bit, through the hurt, through the pain, through all the setbacks, the enemy has stone by stone disassembled the altar of my life." And God wants to rebuild your altar today. Maybe it was the divorce, the pain from a divorce. Maybe it was the miscarriage. Maybe you're here today and you're discouraged and you wanted a family, but you and your spouse had fertility issues. You say, "God, why? All these other people have more kids than they can take care of." Maybe somebody spoke a word over you and made you feel like a failure. Maybe they told you you were not good enough. Maybe there was a time in your life where you trusted God, but he let you down. Maybe you were praying for a family member who got sick and they passed away. Listen, each stone represents a promise from God. And Satan will do whatever he can to tear down your altar. Let me tell you something. Here's what the altar represents. First thing the altar represents is our one-on-one time with God. This is my meeting place. It might be in your car. It might be on some trail behind your house. It might be in the bathroom. It might be in a closet somewhere. I need to make an altar with God. That's where I meet with him. It might be corporately right down here on the front of the stage here. The altar represents a place of sacrifice and trust. Lord, I'm laying my life down. Romans 12 says, give yourselves as a living sacrifice. You got to crawl up on the altar and offer yourself to God. The altar represents a place of repentance and brokenness. You've heard me say this many times. I've seen people who were broken by their circumstances, but they were not broken before God. And there's a big difference. You got to get broken before God in front of an old-fashioned altar. The next thing an altar represents is our gratitude. Our worship response. That's when you just come to an altar. I think about Noah. When God rescued Noah, first thing he did is he builds an altar. And he just begins to worship God out of the gratitude. "Lord, thank you. Thank you for all you've done. Lord, if you don't do one more thing, you've already done enough. Come on. I worship you at this altar. I worship you with a heart of gratitude. It's my response." Then the altar represents our dependence on God and our commitment to follow him. Church, it's time to rebuild the altar in your life. It's time to return to the secret place and once again begin to call upon the name of the Lord. It's time to come to the altar and pour out your heart, release all of the pain you've been carrying, and then repent for not trusting God in certain areas of your life. It's time to draw a line and say, "Lord, I repent for making things more important than you." I have to do that almost daily. I have to rebuild my altar. "Lord, I'm getting things ahead of you. Lord, today I'm tearing down every altar in my life." And you say, "Lord, I'm just gonna come against that spirit of Jezebel, that enticing, deceptive spirit. I'm taking authority." And like the song says, "I'm drawing a permanent boundary line around my family. The enemy has no right. I'm trusting you. I'm rebuilding my altar. God, repair my heart. Return my heart back to you today." And that's what Elijah was saying. I love what David says in Psalms 51. After he had the affair with Bathsheba, verse 17, he says, "A broken and contrite heart." That means a humble heart, a grateful heart. "The Lord will not despise." He won't turn you away. Joel chapter 2, verse 12 says, even now declares the Lord, return to me with all your heart. Return to me with fasting and weeping and mourning. James 4, 8 says, draw near to God and he will what? Draw near to you. Just come. He's waiting. Listen, repairing the altar, Brother O.D., means restoring the intimacy with God. So watch this. Verse 36. At the time of the sacrifice, the prophet Elijah stepped forward and he prayed. So visualize this. He's going to stand in front of the altar. The people are watching. The Baal prophets, they've done their thing. They've done all their chanting for 12, 14 hours. He steps out and he prays a 60-word prayer. It's just 60 words. He lifts up his hands toward heaven like he was probably in the ravine. That's probably how he worshiped in the ravine. And he looks up and he says, Lord God of Abraham, Isaac, and Israel, let it be known today that you are the God in Israel and I'm your servant and I've done all these things at your command. Verse 37, he says, answer me, Lord, answer me so that these people will know that you, Lord, are God and that you are turning their hearts back again. 60 words compared to 14 hours of chanting. Come on. Watch what happens. Verse 38 says, then the fire of the Lord fell, burned up the sacrifice, burned up the wood, the stones, the soil. It even licked up the water in the trench. And when the people saw it, they just fell down and cried, the Lord, he is God. The Lord, he is God. Come on, somebody. He is God today. Jehovah is Elohim. That's what they were saying. Verse 40, Elijah commanded them, seize the prophets of Baal. Don't let anyone get away. And they seized them. And Elijah brought them down to the Kishon Valley and slaughtered them there. Step four is you got to ask God to send a fire. You ask God to send a fire. Lord, send a fire. He said, the fire of God. He just lifted up his hands. He looked to heaven. He prayed a 60-second prayer. And he said, Lord, show your power. Show your power in this place. Lord, send a fire so all the people can know that you are the one true God. God, silenced the voice of the enemy just by this one move. Oh God, I'm calling out to you. He rebuilt the altar. He said, Lord, I'm rebuilding all the broken places, all the broken promises, one stone at a time. Let me tell you something today, church. Your heart is the altar. Your heart is the altar. God wants to light a fire in the altar of your heart again. Your heart may have grown cold, but God's saying, you say, God, send a fire. Rebuild, repair, renew, whatever you got to do, God. I want it all. I want to receive it. God, I want you to take the stones and the dirt and all the water and everything in the trench. God, I want you. My God's an all-consuming fire today, and I want him to come and fall in this place. God, you get every part. Listen, the fire that fell on Mount Carmel points us to Calvary. It points us to the cross, to the ultimate sacrifice where Jesus paid it all, that your heart can be healed, that God can deal with all the stuff from the past, what you're going through right now by his stripes. Come on, you are healed in Jesus' name. But the fire that fell on Mount Carmel also points to Pentecost. When those 120 believers were in one accord and they had picked a side, they said, Lord, we're not leaving this place until you bless us. We're not leaving this place. We're going to do what Jesus said. We're going to go into the city and we're going to wait for the promise. Come on. Anybody waiting for the promise this morning that's been spoken over you? And it says the fire of God fell in that upper room. And every single one of them, their hearts became an altar. Come on, somebody. And the fire came and they began to worship God. I want you to close your eyes this morning. I want to pray for some people today. If you're here today, you say, man, Pastor, my heart, the altar of my heart is broken. I've been through a lot of stuff. I used to have childlike faith, but today, man, my heart is, I'm hurting. I have some trust issues. I hear what you're saying. I know I need to pick a side, but I'm just afraid. God wants to rebuild your altar today. He wants to heal you and he wants to restore every single promise. He wants to build a place in your life where you can meet him with him one-on-one and you can restore relationship today. But if that's you today and you said, Pastor, my altar needs some work. I want God to rebuild that altar. I don't care if you're young, old, whatever season of life today. God wants to rebuild your altar today. I want to pray for you. If that's you, man, just slip up your hand. I want to pray. If there's some things that have been tore down, there's some pain that needs to be dealt with. Come on. Yes. Yeah. Let God heal your altar today. Let him just heal your heart. Every part. Father, in Jesus' name, as we look to Mount Calvary, where Jesus Christ bled and died for every single person in this room, and he looked up to heaven like Elijah, and he says, it is finished. I've done my assignment. I've died for their sin. I died for the brokenhearted. I died for those who are hurting. This is a finished work today, Father. Receive my spirit. Lord, I just pray that that same anointing will come on your people right now. Those that have lifted their hands and said, Pastor, my heart, there's some stones missing on my altar. There's some promises that need to be repaired in my life so I can move forward. But I want to restore. I want to pick a side today. I want to restore and do my part of restoring the intimacy back to God again. God, that you can come and meet me in this place. Lord, I'm praying right now, God, that you will send a fire down in my soul that I can't contain and I can't control, because I want more of you, Jesus. God, I'm not shrinking back today. God, just pour out your spirit. Let's just take a moment. I want you to look up to God, and I want you just to focus on him and say, God, I want you to light a fire inside of me. As they used to say, my wood's wet. But Lord, you can take care of all the hurt. You can take care of all of it, God. I want my fire to burn bright today. I want to rebuild my altar today in Jesus' name. Listen, one more prayer I want to pray. If you're here today and you've never asked Jesus Christ into your heart, you've never built a relationship with God. He says, hey, preacher, I hear what you're saying up there. That sounds good, but I don't know Jesus Christ like that. I didn't know you could have a relationship with him. Well, let me tell you, you can. He loves you, and he's not like the gods of this world. He wants a relationship with you. So much that he sent his only begotten son to die on a cross for your sins and for mine. And all you have to do is say, God, I want you to come and live inside of my heart. I want you to change me. I want to turn my back on the world. I have decided to follow Jesus. If that's you today, I want you just to stand up right where you're at and say, you know what? I'm not shrinking back. I need to make a change here. And I'm going all in with Jesus Christ today. If that's you, man, we want to pray for you. We're not going to embarrass you. We just want to celebrate. Let God, let the fire of God come alive in your heart, that you don't have to do life alone. If that's you, or you need to recommit yourself today, come on, just stand to your feet right now and say, God, I'm all in. I'm all in. I'm not wavering with two opinions anymore. If that's you, don't hesitate. God's beating on your heart right now. You say, I'm not right with God. I know I'm not right with God. I want you to respond. I want you to be obedient. You can know that you know that you know. Let's all pray this prayer together. I want everybody to repeat this after me. Say, dear God, I ask you now to fill me with your spirit. I invite Jesus to be my Lord and Savior. I'm not wavering anymore. I need your power in my life to find my purpose. God, I receive Jesus Christ today. You're my Savior. You're my King. And I love you in Jesus' name.
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This is WDWG Rocky Mount Wilson Tarboro. Welcome to the Sunday morning worship service of First Baptist Church in Wilson. They hope you experience the grace of God and the call of God in this service. And now, the morning worship service of First Baptist Church in Wilson.

Good morning and welcome to FBC Wilson. We are so glad you have joined us for worship today. Name this person from Genesis based only on the song lyrics. I am not my family tree. These are different leaves, you know. There are miles and miles between my roots and what I'm trying to grow. I am not the slave they sold, nor am I royalty. I've worn them both, the finest coat and rags that barely cover me. Any guesses? Joseph, you have done your homework. We are excited to bring you a song later in the service that tells the story beautifully and ties in with the sermon. Psalm 105 calls us to give thanks to the Lord and seek his presence continually, and to remember the wonderful works that he has done. Throughout every season, God remains faithful to his promises and steadfast in his love. Those who love him can trust that he is working, even when the way ahead is unclear. As we worship together, may our hearts be filled with gratitude, our faith strengthened, and our attention fixed on the one who has never failed us. Let us remember his goodness, rejoice in his faithfulness, and proclaim his wonderful works. Let's worship the Lord together. This morning, we welcome our brand new accompanist, Sherry Lee Allen. Be sure to introduce yourself to her following the service. A little later in the service, we will vote on the slate of teachers and officers for our Sunday morning Bible study and Children's Sunday School. The new term begins in September. Thank you to all who have fulfilled these positions during this past year. Big reminder for youth and youth parents. Next Sunday, the 16th, our new candidate for Associate Pastor of Students and Connections will be presented to the congregation. The Personnel Committee will have a vote of affirmation following that service. Offering envelopes need to be ordered earlier this year. If you have already received yours, then you have nothing to worry about. If you would like to be added to the list, please let the office know by August the 31st. If you receive them but do not want them, notify the office. 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The tickets are $18, and for every ticket sold, the troop will earn six. There is a Red Cross blood drive scheduled for August the 20th from noon until 6 p.m. Contact Linda Shepherd or go to redcrossblood.org to schedule your appointment. Just in case you did not receive a call this week from me, I wanted to clarify something regarding the mission focus that Amy High spoke of last Sunday and the upcoming Kairos concert. All attendees to the worship night are asked to donate hygiene products to help homeless students in Wilson County. The mission focus for August is collecting the same things. Whatever is collected at the concert will go to Amy's collection. We are not competing against each other. We are supporting each other and serving the same purpose and the same population. Mike Boswell will bring our offertory prayer this morning. At this time, I would like to call up Deborah Harris and Michelle Anderson.

0: Good morning. We'd like to call our congregation into a short business meeting at the present, and then I'll ask Michelle.
1: Good morning. First of all, we would very much so like to thank Bert Daniels, our superintendent of Sunday school, and Taylor Edwards for helping get all the slate of teachers and officers for Sunday school. We appreciate that. The nomination committee is meeting today. So when you get a phone call, would you like to serve on this committee? What is your answer? Yes, I would be glad to serve the church in this way. Also, I need for you to prayerfully consider a slate of deacons that will be coming up in the fall also for you to nominate for deacon nominations. So right now, the nomination committee would like to present this slate of Sunday school teachers and officers to the congregation.
0: Since this is coming from a committee, it does not require a second, but if there are any questions, if any of you want to express any concerns, now's the time. But you'll have to take over that teaching spot. If there are no questions, all in favor of the slate of teachers and officers for the Sunday school for the coming year, please say aye.
2: Aye.
0: Thank you. And again, I would reiterate, thank you to those who have been so gracious to teach and work in the Sunday school for the past years. Those of you that have agreed to do it for the coming year, we thank you for your service. And we thank you for those that are going to say yes when the nominating committee calls you to serve on this church to make it a better place. If there's nothing else, and the meeting is closed.
3: Would you join me in prayer as we prepare our hearts and minds for worship? Father, we gather today in your presence with open hearts, ready to worship and eager to hear your voice. As you placed dreams within the heart of Joseph, awaken within us a holy imagination, a vision of what you can accomplish through lives surrendered to you. When Joseph's dreams led him through rejection, betrayal, and imprisonment, you never abandoned him. You were working in the silence, shaping his character and preparing him for a purpose greater than he could see. Remind us today that our circumstances do not limit your plans and that no pit is too deep, no season too difficult, and no dream too distant for your redeeming grace. Give us Joseph's courage to trust what you have revealed, his perseverance to remain faithful while we wait, and his humility to use your blessings for the good of others. Teach us to dream, not for our own glory, but for the coming of your kingdom and the fulfillment of your will. Holy Spirit, fill this sanctuary, quiet every distraction, renew our hope, and prepare us to receive your word. May every prayer, song, testimony, and spoken word draw us closer to you. We dedicate this service to your glory, trusting that the God who gave Joseph the dream was faithful to bring it to fulfillment. In the name of Jesus Christ, our Lord, we pray. Amen. At this time, Lynn Lee will bring our call to worship.
4: Our scripture today is Psalm 105, verses 1 through 6, 16 through 22, and 45b. Oh, give thanks to the Lord, call on his name, make known his deeds among the peoples, sing to him, sing praises to him, tell of all his wonderful works, glory in his holy name. Let the hearts of those who seek the Lord rejoice. Seek the Lord and his strength. Seek his presence continually. Remember the wonderful works he has done, his miracles, and the judgments he has uttered, O offspring of his servant Abraham, children of Jacob, his chosen ones. When he summoned famine against the land and broke every staff of bread, he had sent a man ahead of them, Joseph, who was sold as a slave. His feet were hurt with fetters. His neck was put in a collar of iron. Until what he had said came to pass, the word of the Lord kept testing him. The king sent and released him. The ruler of the peoples set him free. He made him lord of his house and ruler of all his possessions, to instruct his officials at his pleasure and to teach his elders wisdom. Praise the Lord. Now we'll sing hymn number 48, Great is Thy Faithfulness.
3: If you would stand and join us.

0: there are any more kids that would like to join us up front, they can do so. Good morning. There we go.
1: Hi.
0: Hi. So I have a question. Have you ever been jealous?
1: Yes.
0: Do you know what it means to be jealous? So let's say that I have one. Let's say I have one of these. What if the only person I gave it to was Colby? You can have it. What? You want one? What's wrong with me only giving him one? Everything's wrong with that? Why? Because it's not fair. Do I think that's fair? That's a good question. Is it fair?
1: No.
0: No. So this feeling that you're feeling because I gave Colby the only lollipop, it is jealousy. Because he has something that you want. And because I gave him the only one, then I must favor him over the rest of you, right? Well, guess what? I don't have favorites. So in our Bible story today, there is a man named Joseph, and he is his dad's favorite. And do you know what his dad gives him to show that he's the favorite? He gives him a coat, and it's got a whole bunch of different colors on it, and it is a very, very cool coat. Yeah, his brothers are jealous, because did they get a coat? No, they did not get a coat. Yeah. Yeah, so they got so mad at their brother, they ended up selling him. Yeah, and then they told his dad that he had died instead, so that they didn't have to deal with the favorite brother anymore. But should we have favorites?
1: No.
0: No, we shouldn't have favorites. Because does God love one person more than the other?
1: No.
0: Does God love Colby more than the rest of you?
1: No.
0: No. God loves everyone the same. You want one of those? Well, guess what? I have one for each of you. So. Elena saw the box. Yeah, she's really smart. Yeah, you see the box too. Yeah, so God doesn't have favorites. God loves all of you the same, and he loves you so much. So there is enough of God's love to go around, so you can pick one. You want a blue one? All right, pick which one you want. And Colby, if you don't want that one, you can pick another one. Yes, you can have them, if your parents say it's okay. Your mom will be okay if you have one. Amelia, do you want one? All right. Robert, do you want one to hold? There you go. Did everyone get one?
1: Yes.
0: Good job. All right. Well, before we do that, let's pray together, okay? All right, let's pray. Dear God, I thank you that you love us all the same. God, when other people have things that we don't have, help us to not be jealous and help us to remember that you don't have favorites. It's in your name I pray. Amen.

Will you pray with me? Dear Lord, we thank you so much for this opportunity to be in your house this morning. We thank you for the bounteous blessings that you provide this congregation each and every day. As a worshipful act of faith, we now return a portion of what you have so freely given. We ask that you bless it, multiply it, and use it to meet the physical and spiritual needs of your church, of our community, and of this world. In Jesus' name we pray. Amen.

0: The Lord be with you.
1: I invite you to follow along as we're listening this morning to Genesis chapter 37. We'll be reading Genesis chapter 37, verses 1 through 4, and then we'll skip down there to verses 12 through 28. Genesis chapter 37, beginning there with verse 1. Jacob settled in the land where his father had lived as an alien, the land of Canaan. This is the story of the family of Jacob. Joseph, being 17 years old, was shepherding the flock with his brothers. He was a helper to the sons of Bilhah and Zilpah, his father's wives, and Joseph brought a bad report of them to their father. Now Israel loved Joseph more than any other of his children, because he was the son of his old age, and he made him a long robe with sleeves. But when his brothers saw that their father loved him more than all his brothers, they hated him and could not speak peaceably to him. Now his brothers went to pasture their father's flock near Shechem. And Israel said to Joseph, "Are not your brothers pasturing the flock at Shechem? Come, I will send you to them." He answered, "Here I am." So he said to him, "Go now, see if it is well with your brothers and with the flock, and bring a word back to me." So he sent him from the valley of Hebron. He came to Shechem, and a man found him wandering in the fields. The man asked him, "What are you seeking?" "I am seeking my brothers," he said, "to tell me, please, where they are pasturing the flock." The man said, "They have gone far away, for I heard them say, 'Let us go to Dothan.'" So Joseph went after his brothers and found them at Dothan. They saw him from a distance, and before he came near to them, they conspired to kill him. They said to one another, "Here comes this dreamer. Come now, let us kill him and throw him into one of the pits. Then we shall say that a wild animal has devoured him, and we shall see what will become of his dreams." But when Reuben heard it, he delivered him out of their hands, saying, "Let us not take his life." Reuben said to them, "Shed no blood. Throw him into this pit here in the wilderness, but lay no hand on him, that he might rescue him out of their hand and restore him to his father." So when Joseph came to his brothers, they stripped him of his robe, the long robe with sleeves that he wore, and they took him and threw him into a pit. The pit was empty. There was no water in it. Then they sat down to eat, and looking up, they saw a caravan of Ishmaelites coming from Gilead with their camels carrying gum, balm, and resin on their way to carry it down to Egypt. Then Judah said to his brothers, "What profit is it if we kill our brother and conceal his blood? Come, let us sell him to the Ishmaelites and not lay our hands on him, for he is our brother, our own flesh." And his brothers agreed. When some Midianite traders passed by, they drew Joseph up, lifting him up out of the pit, and sold him to the Ishmaelites for 20 pieces of silver. And they took Joseph to Egypt. May God bless the reading and hearing of Holy Scripture. Will you pray with me? Holy One, Creator, Redeemer, and Sustainer, we, your people, come before you in this time of worship this morning, praying together, as you have clothed us with a robe of righteousness. So, Lord Jesus, we trust that you are with us in our deepest pain, our fear, and bewilderment. You hear our cry when others turn a deaf ear and a cold heart. You lift us from the pits of discouragement and walk with us over the troubled waters of life. And so, eternal God, we come to you now with confidence, praying on behalf of the church, the world, of all of those in need. For the family of God, sisters, brothers, siblings who belong to you throughout the world, we pray for them as they strive to bring your kingdom on earth as it is in heaven, as they strive to fulfill our collective mission in the world, showing mercy and proclaiming the good news of hope, grace, and your love for all. Oh God, we pray for peace and order to permeate your creation, for reconciliation among families, factions, and nations living in envy and conflict, for those betrayed, beaten, thrown down, or abandoned, those in bondage, fear, or distress. Oh God, hear our prayers for them. We pray, O Lord, for the special needs of those whose names we remember now, for those whose names we do not know or can remember. For those, O Lord, who cross before us to the other side of eternity. We ask, O God, that you clothe us with your favor and love, inspire us with dreams from you, hold us up when we falter in the storms, and bring us safely to your promised place of rest and release. Remind us of your calling to be your presence, those who bring about your will in this world. Lord Jesus, hear our prayers. Speak to us through the presence of the Holy Spirit among us now as we pray the words that you taught us to pray, saying, Our Father, who art in heaven, hallowed be thy name. Thy kingdom come, thy will be done on earth as it is in heaven. Give us this day our daily bread, and forgive us our trespasses as we forgive those who trespass against us. And lead us not into temptation, but deliver us from evil. For thine is the kingdom and the power and the glory forever. Amen. Well, this Thursday, it will be 17 years. 17 years since one of the most important people in my life died. That also means that 1 week from tomorrow will be 17 years since I officiated one of countless funerals. First time. Time has this cruel way of robbing you of memories of people, taking from you those moments that once felt like you would never forget them, those specific details about a person that you were sure you'd always remember. The last time I had dinner with my cousin Brad, or maybe you've heard me call him Jim Bob before, I can tell you the story one day. Brad reminded me of how much Grandma liked to watch horror movies, something I either completely forgot or never really knew. Like, I knew that she liked Judge Judy. I knew that she liked the Jerry Springer Show. And how, when we were really little, she'd watch The Golden Girls and Empty Nest. But I didn't really recall her liking Friday the 13th all that much. Of course, I still, as any good Southern boy, would remember most of her cooking. Grandma wasn't like some other Southern grandmothers. Her recipes didn't make it into Southern Living or anything like that. She never was one to throw a casserole together or bake ornate cakes. Her food was much more, let's say, rustic. Bowls of peas with plenty of snaps, butter beans, bacon and biscuits, rutabagas, and chicken, okra, and squash, all lightly breaded and fried in a cast iron skillet. None of this deep fried nonsense. Most of all, though, I remember Grandma's chocolate pound cake. Now, I tell you all this because I know it's creeping up on the lunch hour, and I want to just get you a little. She never baked that cake from memory, because every time she'd make it, we'd have to tear the kitchen up helping her find the recipe she had written down on some scrap of paper years ago, probably when she came over on the Mayflower. Still, every time she made it, it came out perfectly, at least to me. There was this perfect crust on the top of it or the bottom of it, you know, once you flip the bundt pan over. And it almost always fell just right out with a smooth, even surface that required no dusting of powdered sugar. Though sometimes she might put some chocolate frosting on it. That was just because she liked it that way. And the texture was perfect, moist and dense, the right density for a pound cake. But my favorite part of Grandma's pound cake was what she called the sad streak. A ribbon running through the cake that had an almost custard-like consistency. It was actually a mistake, a result of a slightly undercooked cake. Hence the name, because it was sad that the cake hadn't fully cooked. Friends, as you can probably tell by looking at me, I was never really all that sad about it. And Grandma, well, she'd tell you, it's supposed to be like that. It's supposed to be. She did it like she did it on purpose. The sad streak was a mistake, a misstep, an error that, given time and the preference of others, you know, just becomes part of the plan. A fault that became a feature. Something I've missed now for more than 17 years. a fault, a problem that just became part of the plan. Now, I suppose we could think of Joseph's story at the end of Genesis as a sad streak of sorts. It's a rather detailed narrative that ends the book of Genesis. It acts as a transition by the brief by comparison narratives of the patriarchs and then the long sweeping epic of Exodus. We catch the very beginning of Joseph's story this morning when he's 17, a teenager, doted on by his father Jacob and loathed by his half-brothers because of their father's preferential love and Joseph's giftedness with dreams. And as a token of his love and preference, Jacob makes Joseph a coat, a long robe with long sleeves. Now, the Old King James Version uses the Greek translation of Genesis to render it a coat of many colors, a mistranslation cemented into our cultural lexicon thanks to Donny Osmond and Broadway and Dolly Parton and her songs. But still, the gift, whether it's a coat of many colors, an embroidered gown, or a robe with long sleeves, it's not only a symbol of Jacob's preference for Joseph, but of Joseph's relationship to his brothers, particularly when it came to the labor of the family. Think about it this way. It's Christmas. Jacob's handing out gifts to all his boys. All the boys get bib overalls except for Joseph. Joseph gets a silk suit. It's different. This favoritism from Jacob, coupled with what most certainly was a teenage arrogance from Joseph, with his awareness of his special gift, led to jealousy from the other sons, a jealousy that would give way to violence and plans of harm and even murder. But at the conclusion of our text this morning, Joseph is not killed. He's not even left in the pit to die. But rather, he is sold to some Midianites, or is it Ishmaelites? I think the redactors of Genesis couldn't remember which. But sold to some Midianite traders on their way to Egypt. Now, if you were an ancient Israelite, you might tell Joseph's story in the way my grandma talked about that sad streak in her cake. Yes, it seems like a bad thing, but in the end, look how it turned out. If Jacob hadn't given Joseph that coat, if Joseph hadn't been a spoiled little brat with a gift that only added to his arrogance, if his brothers had not allowed their jealousy to plot his demise and eventually sell him into slavery, then when the famine that was coming, when it came to Canaan, and Jacob and his family had to flee to Egypt for help, why, Joseph wouldn't have been there to set them up and ensure their safety. See, they might say, it was all part of God's plan. We do that a lot, don't we? We do that a lot, especially when we're gifted with hindsight and time. We look backwards at those times, those events, those disasters and tragedies that have happened, and we take stock of where we are now, and then we go, well, all of that was just part of God's plan. After all, if those things didn't happen, we wouldn't be where we are right now, right? But the real issue is when we are in the midst of troubles, in the middle of tragedy and disaster, and we look around and we convince ourselves that those times are a part of God's plan. I've witnessed it, and I know you have too. Well, I will never forget hearing of a minister at a child's funeral, standing there in the funeral home in front of the family and all the friends who've gathered, and then looking at the parents and saying, God needed another flower in his garden, and so he picked yours. Or the time a friend lost his job, didn't know what he was going to do, and told me, well, it's part of God's plan. Or the time a church member got a call that no one wants to get after a biopsy and said, well, it's God's will. No time had passed. No seed had grown, nothing bore the fruit of goodness from these events. Yet in the midst of them all, folks will say, well, you know, it's God's plan. And we will comment on their faith.

violence, it has to be a part of it. Right? Jacob's greater love for Joseph. Was that a part of God's plan? Joseph's arrogance?

God's plan? For Joseph to be sold into slavery, taken away from his father and his home, was that part of God's plan? I suppose one with the security of time and the privilege of historical and religious distance from the story can say, well, yeah, yes. But in the midst of it, and the unfolding of the drama, the jealousy, the violence, is yes the right answer? A clear answer to such a question? To be honest with you, I think folks too readily cite God's plan as a handy way to excuse some of the uglier things in this world. A way to perhaps even to deny culpability when it comes to conditions and certain events that so terribly impact others. I mean, I suppose if we see every story, every event, every tragedy, every joy, every shift as some part of a grand divine plan, then it's easy, too easy, to dismiss ourselves from responsibility, too easy to ignore the weightier realities of the moment, too easy to justify what we don't understand, or worst of all, to justify what we definitely understand just fine but want no part in changing. Everything becomes a sad streak, a mistake that was meant to be, a flaw that's really a necessary feature of the design, and we just have to trust that it's what God wants in the end. But can I be honest with you? I don't know. Maybe I'll get emails and phone calls tomorrow. It's fine. Can I be honest with you? I don't believe that. I don't. I don't believe that God wants children to die of cancer. I don't believe God wants innocent civilians to die in needless wars. I don't believe God wants anyone to suffer. I don't believe God wants fathers to love one of their sons more than the rest. I don't believe God wants brothers to be jealous of one another. I don't believe God wants siblings plotting violence and the murder of another sibling. And I do not believe God wants people sold into slavery. I just don't. So what do we do? What do we do with all this? What do we do with this story? What do we do with all the tragedy that surrounds us? What do we do with the phone calls that crumple us to the floor, the diagnoses we never dreamed we'd receive, the chaos caused by those with selfish desires and greed-driven agendas? What do? With unexpected changes and natural disasters that leave countless folks with nowhere to go. What do we do with all of this if we can't simply so easily say, well, it's God's plan? 17 years ago this Thursday, that's when she died. But as best we knew, because she never had a real birth certificate, she would always just tell us, well, when she was born, her mama made a pot of grits and a preacher came over. There was no birth certificate. As best we knew, she was 81. Born the youngest of nine, quit school in the third grade to take care of her dying mother while her alcoholic father fought with her brothers. She was cross-eyed, and according to her words, she told us she was so ugly that Hubert, our granddaddy, only married her because he felt sorry for her. She lived a hard life, and I suppose she could have, at any point, chalked it up to God's plan. Simply decided to wait it out, to see what would happen. But she didn't. She worked, and she worked hard, harder than most men you will ever meet, even men of her generation. She had every reason to believe the world owed her at least a little something for all the hell she'd been put

0: through, but she never sat idly by waiting her turn. She could have seen it all as part of some bigger plan and let it take her where it took most girls, most women, but she didn't. Instead, her faith told her that what amounts to God's plan is what we make of it, how we shape the world with what's given to us. You see, Joseph's story isn't told much more outside of the final chapters of Genesis. It's only mentioned in passing in like Psalm 105, like we read this morning. The prophet Amos lets it slip one time, calls Israel Joseph. But it never comes up again. It never comes up again, unlike the stories of his father, his grandfather, and his great-grandfather. So I'm not sure. I'm not sure the ancient folks who read or heard this story see it as an example of God's plan. But maybe more of a story of how we can take what others mean for harm and with God's help change the trajectory of the story. How we can change the plots and plans and perversions of others into motivation to change the world. To see tragedy not as a part of some divine plan, but as part of our motivation, our calling to overturn the effects of such tragedy. Maybe what Joseph's story teaches us is not how every bad thing is some secret step in some ultimately good thing, but how God is present in the midst of such bad things with us, calling us to respond, to react, to be a catalyst of good in the world. I don't believe favoritism, arrogance, jealousy, or violence are ever part of something to be called God's plan. I just don't. But I do believe God is always calling us to look out for those instances when bad things happen as an invitation to enact God's real plan. An invitation to embody God's will as we seek to bring peace and reconciliation, redemption, security, hope, and most of all, love to those who need it. Especially those in the midst of the darkest of times, in the darkest of places. And then they may not see the dark as part of God's plan, but instead see us, those striving to bring light and love into the world. Because that's truly part of God's plan. Will you pray with me?
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3: Hello, it's Pastor Stephen Duncan here. I want to say thank you for joining Webb's Chapel Baptist Church today for the service. I pray that you are blessed today.
4: As you have your Bibles, we'll be in 1 Kings chapter 17, continuing our trek through there. I shared this with the 9 a.m. service, but I want to share this with this service as well. Somebody was commenting on the series, and the name of my series is Unshaken, Standing in an Ever-Compromising World. And so the idea behind it sometimes is when we think of these things, when we think of standing in a compromising world, sometimes we always think about the outside. And so what I want to hopefully help us today with as we come to a climactic part of the story is that compromise is not always outside the church. Amen. Sometimes compromise is inside the church. Especially when we begin to go away from what God's word has said. But I want you to kind of keep that in mind when we're going through this series. We're not pointing at the outsiders. We're saying, God, how does this apply to me? I mean, it's easy for me to say, man, I heard a sermon and boy, I hope Bradley hears it. Or I hope Austin hears it. Well, man, that sermon was powerless if it didn't first change you. Amen. Because if all we're thinking about is a sermon changing somebody else, then we're missing the whole point. Amen. Some of y'all are silently repenting in your head right now because you're like, man, I said that to the pastor last week. That's all right. I want to help you. Amen. That's why you got a pastor and not a puppet. I want to help you. I want to help us to grow beyond just being surface level Christians. Amen. And so let's let the sermon impact us before we start pointing fingers and saying, boy, I hope Woody heard that sermon. Amen. They weren't talking about you, Woody. But in 1 Kings chapter 17, we're continuing this story. So we started the story. Where's Elijah? Man, Elijah's off and he's headed to tell King Ahab that, man, here comes a famine and it's all your fault. Boy, I'm going to tell you what, he's high-stepping, if anything. And then God says, get thou into isolation. And Elijah says, okay, I'm going to isolation. He goes over here to isolation. God says, I'm going to use an unclean bird to feed you. I'm going to feed you by the brook, and you're going to stay there until I tell you otherwise. He says, okay. And so then he tells him, he says, now get up from here and go into the city of Sidon. Now remember, Sidon is the birthplace of Baal. It's the birthplace of this God that they have rejected God for to worship him instead. So now he's saying, get up from here and go to the very center of where all this is caused, where all this paganism has been caused from. And then there you'll find a widow, and a widow will be there. And you go tell that widow to take care of you. And then last week he shows up. Here's a widow. She's preparing to what? She's preparing to cook her last meal and die. And so Elijah says, hey, bring me some water. She says, okay. And by the way, when you go to get me a water, make me a cake of bread. Some of y'all in the South know what that means. It wasn't a biscuit, but that's a good try, Austin. But so she goes in there and she says, man of God, there's no way I'm getting ready to make my last meal for me and my son. And he says, go, the Lord is going to provide. And so she goes and she does as the prophet tells her. She goes in there and does that. And then he tells her, he says, listen, until the rain falls upon the land, your daily provisions will be met. So every day, Bradley, she went to that thing, scooped up just enough flour, scooped up just enough oil to prepare for the day. So, man, how many of us would say the widow is beginning to see the progressive side of believing in God, right? I mean, he is providing her daily provision. She's seeing it with her own eyes. She's experiencing it. And, man, she just, this is awesome. God didn't give her a full jug. He gave her daily provision. So she is trusting that he's going to do that. And then we jump into this portion. We almost follow the ebbs and flows of life as we do. We have good days, and we have bad days. Then we have good days, and we have bad days. Right now, they're kind of on the mountain. So if you can and will, stand with me for the reading of God's word as we jump into this climactic end here to this portion. In verse 17, he says, now it happened after these things, the son of the woman who owned the house became sick. And his sickness was so serious that there was no breath left in him. So she said to Elijah, what have I to do with you, O man of God? Have you come to me to bring my sin to remembrance and kill my son? And he said to her, give me your son. So he took him out of her arms and carried him to the upper room where he was staying and laid him on his own bed and then cried out to the Lord and said, O Lord, my God, have you also brought tragedy on this widow with whom I lodged by killing her son? And he stretched himself out onto the child three times and cried out to the Lord and said, O Lord, my God, I pray let this child's soul come back to him. Then the Lord heard the voice of Elijah and the soul of the child came back to him and he revived. And Elijah took the child and brought him down from the upper room into the house and gave him to his mother. And Elijah said, "See, your son lives." Then the woman said to Elijah, "Now, by this I know that you are a man of God, and the word of the Lord in your mouth is the truth." Let's pray. Heavenly Father, we thank you for this day. We thank you for this time. And so, Father, we pray for the reading of your words, that you would bless it, that you would keep it, Lord, that you would cause it to just help us today, Lord. And, Father, I thank you for each one that's here, Lord. I thank you for each heart and mind that's grown attuned. Lord, I pray that you would give me the calmness of spirit, Lord, and allow me to preach as a dying man to dying people. Father, I know that with the heaviness of this passage, Lord, that I need to be very careful. So, God, help me to tread where only you have me to tread. And Father, I pray that you allow only the words that you would have to come out of my mouth, Lord, to help edify and to upbuild and to draw. Father, we ask these things in the holy and most precious name. It's in Jesus' name I pray. Amen and amen. You may be seated. Few experiences in life shake our faith quite like a tragedy. Tragedy can shake our faith in ways that no other things can. Perhaps even you've prayed faithfully, you've obeyed God's word, you've served his church, and then maybe even you received that phone call, or received that news, or received that thing that changed everything. In those moments, one question naturally arises. God, where are you? And in that moment, the widow is seeing these things, and in that moment, you know, in her mind, she's thinking, God, where are you? Where are you? Her circumstances had changed in an instant, but God had not. But here in this portion of the story, we reach a wonderful climax in verse 24. But let's get started on this. How does God prove that his word can be trusted when tragedy seems to contradict it? How can God prove his word to be trusted even when tragedy seems to contradict that truth? And so God does that in these ways. Let's, number one, God remains present even in our deepest pain. After many days, God's miraculous provisions, tragedy entered the widow's home. And you see here in verse 17, she says, "Now it happened after these things that her son of the woman who owned the house became sick, and his sickness was so serious that his breath left him. So she said to Elijah, 'What have you against me?'" A better phrase there would be is, "Why did you come into my life?" See, the widow is not so much being hateful toward Elijah. She's saying, "Why did you bring this about me?" Now, remember where the widow was born. Where was she at before he got there? She was doing what? She was preparing the last meal. Now let's not overthink this. She was preparing for her and her son to die. Says, "Why have you brought this to me?" Almost to say is, "Why bring me this hope? Have you come to remind me of my sins and my past failures?" Now remember, in ancient Near East, anything that was tragic was oftentimes tied to God's judgment for past sins. So this widow's thinking, "I have done something for this man to come here, bring provisions, and then my child to die. God, where are you?" Where is God in our deepest pain? He's right there with you. Let's look here. It says, "What have I to do with you, O man of God? Have you brought to me to remember my sin and then to come in to kill my son?" Yet, many times, our grief will cloud our understanding of who God is. Many times, our grief will cloud our understanding of why God is doing what he's doing, or why he's allowing things to happen. But pain often leads us to interpret God through our circumstances instead of our circumstances through God's word. Yet even in all of her confusion here, God had not abandoned her. The same God that provided yesterday was providing in today's present sorrow. By the way, she was sorrowful. She was grieving her son. Throughout scriptures, faithful believers oftentimes wrestle with suffering. Job dealt with suffering, didn't he? David cried out, "How long, O Lord?" Martha struggled with Lazarus' death. But our hardest trials many times come after good seasons. Sometimes the mountain peak is followed by the deepest valley. The when we're up here, it seems like the further we got to fall. But here's this widow wanting to know what in the world was going on. And now I'm painting this because I want you to fully understand it. I want you to understand the realness of this story. And I want you to understand this also. The realness of your story is the same realness of God's presence with you. I think sometimes we hear a good sermon and we think God can definitely be with people but not me. Listen, this story is for everybody to understand. And so here we go. Her son has now left his breath. The breath has now left his body. So we see that God was present in her deepest pain, and then we see that God proves his word can be trusted because he hears the cries of his people. What happens next? Elijah, she's talking to Elijah. Now I want you to be very careful. Put that verse up there for me. The next point, I'm sorry. Next one, sorry. Frankie, you're going to have to get with it, man. There we go. So Elijah comes in. She just told Elijah all this. What does Elijah do? Elijah's not in there trying to give her some explanation on God's purpose. He's not in there trying to say, "Listen, I know." What does he say? "Give me your son. I'm going to take him to the one that can." He's not trying to give her some empty promises. He's not up there trying to give some gibberish or some this, that, and the other. He's saying, "Give me your son." And so he took her out of her arms and he carried him to the upper room. He said that number two, God hears the cries of his people. Elijah did not pretend to understand God's purposes no more than we need to try to pretend to understand God's purpose. God's ways are God's ways and our ways are not always his. And so he come in there and he says his prayer becomes the first response instead of a last resort. So he comes in there and he grabs the child. He takes him up to the upper room and begins to cry out to the only one that can change it. Baal can't change it. Asher can't change it. No amount of worse can change it. God is the only one that we need to be crying out to when tragedy strikes. And so he begins to cry out to God and say, "God, what is this happening? Why is this happening? God, I need you to move now." And so his prayer becomes the first response to any tragedy. Many times our first response to tragedy is what? Run. Oh my goodness, let's go find Dr. Phil, let's go find this, let's go ask ChatGPT what to do. But the last thing we need to do is to run away from God. We need to run to him. Because why? Because God hears our cries. We don't pray to a God that can't hear us. We pray to a God that can hear, that can move, that can do, that can go. We don't pray to a mute God. Remember, they have a mute God that's dead and gone and no more worthy. And it's called Baal. He was no way. He was supposed to be the God of life and fertility. Where's he at? He's in the same place he's always been, dead. And so God he cries out to God and says, "God, I need you to move. I need you to move in this situation." He goes to the one. Some of y'all got kids. Some of y'all don't. When you were little, well, let me just tell you about my house. At my house, if you got a tummy ache, they do not come to Dad. Dad has very little empathy. It's not because I don't care. It's just the way I was raised. Oh, you're sick. Drink water. Oh, you busted your brains out. You should go drink some water. Oh, you got a gashing 6-inch wound on your leg. Go drink some water. Oh, it looks like you have gouged your eyeball out. Go drink some water. That's how I was raised. So when the kids are sick, they run to mom. Because mom's like, oh, come here, sweetheart. Let me get you this. Let me get you. Why do they run to her? Because they know they're going to find security and safety in mom's hands. Now, you let somebody be on the outside of that house that they think's going to break in and hurt them. They're going to run to daddy. Why? Because daddy's going to take care of it. The same way we ought to have, listen, church, some of y'all need something right here. Your response to God says a lot about your relationship. When things start falling apart, do you run to him or away from him? Says a lot about how your relationship is with him. If you trust him, you're going to run to him, no matter what it is. Even if you caused it. Come on. Some of y'all thinking, well, wait a minute. If my boys broke the window out and caught the barn on fire, they're not going to run and hide. They're going to come to daddy. Why? Because they know I'm the one that's going to be able to help that. We need to go take care of that. But see, the problem is a lot of Christians, we get in trouble or things start going wrong and we run away from him. We hide from him. Well, I ain't been the best Christian ever, so I don't need to be praying to him now. I didn't go to church last week, so I ought not try to pray to him now. I'm talking to some of y'all. Listen to me. How good my kids are, how well behaved they are, or if they made me happy that day, or whether they made me mad, does not change their relationship with who I am to them. And if you truly belong to him, it doesn't change the fact whether you caused the problem, a part of the problem, or allowed the problem. Run to the Father. But many times we think God's not concerned with us, but he is. Same way with the father is with his children, the father is with you. It says a lot about our relationship, what we do. So we know that he hears our cries, and we know that he delivers us. Now, some of y'all have heard about mama bears. But I want you to understand something. When we cry out, even to a parent, if we trust that parent, they will come and help. And so that's our understanding of who God is. God cares about us. He loves us, and he wants to be a part of our lives the same way as Elijah has no answer for why things are going on. He's just crying out to the one that can change him. And number three, why God proves his word can be trusted is that because God alone has power over life and death. The Lord listened to the voice of Elijah, and the life of the child came unto him again. We don't serve a mute God. We don't serve a dead God. We don't serve a God that can't. We serve a God that has power over life and death. Now remember, this occurred in Sidon, the homeland of Baal. The false God who supposedly ruled over life could do nothing, but the God of Isaac, Jacob, and Abraham brought life. See, Elijah was God's praying servant. And so I'm going to give y'all a test on your theology. Who performed the miracle? Who? God did. Said that Elijah did what? Elijah prayed, crossed his body out over the young'un 3 times as a sign of submission. God, only you can. And God brought him back to life, revived him back to life. Now, let's be very careful. Elijah was not doing CPR. Amen. I know some of y'all may have went to one of the, you know, University of Liberalism. Elijah was not stretching out his body doing CPR. Elijah was praying to God. Amen. Y'all should hear some of the things I hear. But God, yeah, God can. Every resurrection recorded in Scripture is like that first sunrise. Each one points toward the empty tomb. But can I tell you that each resurrection, this was the first one recorded in the Old Testament, or in Scripture altogether. But every single resurrection but one ended ultimately in death again. That little boy that was resurrected grew old and died. But there was one who arose over death, hell, and the grave because he was victorious, and never died because he was victorious over them. So our greatest hope was not that God change our circumstance. Our greatest hope is in God that conquered sin, death, hell, and the grave. The three things that scare men to death because we have no control over them. Death, hell, and the grave. But I belong to the one that has victory over all three. God proves that his word can be trusted even when tragedy seems to contradict it, because he alone has power over death. And number four, because God confirms the truth of his word. And here's where I want to spend about an hour and a half. I'm just kidding to the visitors. I'm just kidding. I didn't want y'all to get up and leave. Verse 24, God confirms the truth of his word. Church, I'm gonna get real with you for just a minute, okay? I took my watch off because somebody was calling me. It was buzzing too much. The widow has experienced the blessings of God. Okay? She scooped that flour up. She scooped that oil up. She's made that bread. She's put the water out there. She's eat. She's experienced the blessings of God. We can all agree on that. Here's the turning point. Okay? Now Elijah has brought her son back in, and he is full of life. He has been revived. And so now God is going to, he can be trusted because he confirms his word is true. He comes in verse 24, says, then the woman said to Elijah, now by this I know that you are a man of God, and that the word of the Lord in your mouth is truth. Let's lean in, church. There's a lot of people who sit in church and enjoy the blessings of God, but they've not come to an understanding of who God is. I've said this before. The hardest people to reach with the gospel are not out there in the streets. They're the ones in the pews. Why? Because sometimes we equate our blessings with a relationship. She has seen things that other people hadn't seen, but not until now has she confirmed that this is the God of truth. This is the God of all gods, the King of kings, the Lord. This is the God of Abraham and Isaac and Jacob. This is all true. Everything that he says is true, and everything that proceeds out of his mouth is true. And so she went from being just a someone who is observing to now someone who is participating. She says, now I know that you're a man of God, and that the word of the Lord is in your mouth is true. Church, there are so many people that are sitting right on the outskirts of understanding who God is. They can answer you questions. They can tell you how many doctrines of the salvation, and they can do all, but they don't have a true understanding of who God is. This woman just went from looking and observing to getting real with God. As people, we have to be real with God. We can pretend to be all we want to be. The idea of the word hypocrite is what? To put on a mask, to put on a facade, to put on a, hey, look at me. You like everybody like my suit? Well, y'all were like so leaned in, y'all forgot to answer. Everybody like my suit? Does it do anything for my soul? Nope. Well, makes my soul feel good. Bradley said yes. Said it looked good. Made my eyes pop. She was enjoying the blessings. But church, we have to get to the next part of getting real. When tragedy strikes, I don't want to think that I have a God that's in control. I want to know. I want to know that He is the anchor. I want to know that He is not going to leave me. I want to know that He is not going to forsake me. I want to know that He is going to be there, that He is going to weigh me through this, no matter what it may be, no matter what the tragedy, no matter how big it is, that He is still in control and He understands all things. But I can't do that while I'm pretending to be somebody I'm not. We have to get real with Him. And sometimes that looks different. I love the fact that we get to come to church. I love church. Love air conditioning. Amen. Some of you Baptists, y'all like, mm-hmm. We shall not be moved until the air conditioning goes out. Can I tell you this? When we pretend to be something we're not, do you know who we're truly fooling? Ourselves. Do you think that God is somehow impressed with us pretending to be somebody we're not? Absolutely not. Do I want my kids to come and say everything's fine when they got a big gash? Well, probably, but anyway. But if they got a big, they've cut their leg open. Kendall, do I want my kids to come up? Yeah, I'm fine. Fine, Dad. Yeah, I'll run the marathon. I'm good. Can I tell you something? If you've never had a time in your life where you've gotten real with God, can I tell you now is a good time to start getting real with Him? Because a lot of times we wait till tragedy strikes. And then we say, God, where are you? Where are you? But if we already have Him, we can what? We can run to Him. I'm not going to stand up here and try to explain to you why tragedies happen and this, that, and the other. But I can tell you the one that can see you through it. I can tell you the one who's not going to leave you or forsake you. I've played church. I know how to tell the preacher what he needs to know so he'll leave me alone. But the question is, do you know the Father? Not know about Him. Do you know Him? Because when bad things happen, you're going to need somebody to run to. God proves His word can be trusted even when tragedy seems to contradict it by remaining present in our deepest pain, hearing the cries of our prayers, because He alone has power over life and death, and He confirms that His word is truth. See, the widow entered into this questioning God, but she left Him confessing Him. Why? not because her circumstances changing, but because her understanding of God changed. Unlike the widow's son, Jesus willingly laid down his life for you and me so that we may have a relationship with God. Listen, we can talk about church all day, but listen, if you don't have a relationship with him, being in church ain't going to change anything. Amen. No more than me standing in a garage is going to make me a car. It's about knowing you have a relationship.
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0: Hi, this is Tracy from Castalia, and I'm putting on the dog.
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Well, hello, everybody out there in Radio Land. Thank y'all for tuning us in, y'all. It is going to be a fun-filled 4 hours today, y'all. We are way excited. We are looking forward to it. And I've been waiting all week long, y'all. This is going to be a very exciting, fun show because I tell you what, we're going to play all your real country music favorites like we always do each and every week. But today is a very special show for a couple different reasons. This coming Wednesday is the birthday of Porter Wagoner and Buck Owens. And we're going to do a little Buck Owens, Porter Wagoner tribute. And we got a very special guest that's going to join us on the telephone for a short little visit over the telephone here for about 30 minutes, so stay tuned for that. It is going to be a special historic episode of Real Country with Russ Varnell on the Big Dog. But let's go ahead and get this show started like we do every week, and what better way to do it than I'm going to send this out to all of y'all out there listening to us. Howdy, neighbor, howdy, come on in. Here's Porter Wagoner and the Wagon Masters, a birthday boy this Wednesday.

That's Porter Wagoner and all the Wagon Masters right there, y'all. With howdy, neighbor, howdy, get out and come right in. And that was the theme song to the very early first years of the Porter Wagoner television show. And he used that briefly for his theme song for the first few years. But his television show lasted 21 years, y'all. From 1960 until 1981, the Porter Wagoner television show came into everybody's house, y'all, with people like Speck Rose, Mac McGahey, Buck Trent, Don Warden, Pretty Miss Norma Jean, and some girl named Dolly Parton, all were stars of the Porter Wagoner television show, along with Porter himself. And I'll tell you what, we're going to celebrate Porter tonight a little more than usual, along with a fella named Buck Owens, because it's Porter Wagoner and Buck Owens' birthday both this Wednesday. And I'll tell you what, also a very special listener of ours, Mr. Cody Larson, listening to us all the way in Georgia. It's his birthday Wednesday as well, so how about that? Happy birthday, Porter Wagoner. Happy birthday, Buck Owens. And happy birthday, Cody Larson. We appreciate you, man, very much. You and Michelle both. And country. I'll tell you what, let's get on with the show, because tonight we are going to let the good times roll like we do each and every week right here, as you are now listening to Real Country with Russ Varnell right here on 98.5 The Big Dog, WDWG. And that's what this song's all about. Here's old Buck Owens' song we never played before off the Tiger by the Tail album. Here's Buck and Don and Doyle and Tom and Willie and the whole Buckaroos doing We're Gonna Let the Good Times Roll.

Oh, that's Buck Owens and the Buckaroos right there, and they are letting the good times roll, and that's what we're going to do right here, y'all, for the next 4 hours on Real Country with Russ Varnell on the greatest country station this side of the Mississippi, 98.5 The Big Dog, WDWG. There's a reason why they call him the Big Dog right here on 98.5, because we are the Big Dog on the FM dial, and I'm proud to be part of it all, that is for sure. All right, y'all, I tell you what, let's keep tying it in. We just heard from Porter Wagner at the start of this show with Howdy Neighbor Howdy, and Buck and the boys right there letting the good times roll. Here's one of Buck's Bakersfield buddies, and this guy right here was one of Porter Wagner's best buddies in country music, and when he moved to Nashville for a short while, he lived not too far from Porter Wagner and Charlie Walker, I believe, and man, I tell you what, Porter even did a duet with this gentleman. We played a couple weeks back, so we won't play it again tonight. But anyway, here's Buck and Porter's buddy. Here's Merle Haggard and all the strangers. And I tell you what, if you're out there, doesn't matter if you're sitting there sipping on a Pepsi or Coca-Cola or lemonade or a cold beer or a glass of wine or some Jim Beam and whatever it is, or a cup of coffee or some ice cold water, whatever it is, we're just glad you're here with us right here on the Big Dog. And we want you to drink up and be somebody. And that's what this song's about. That's what this song's called. Here's Merle Haggard and all the strangers.

That's Merle Haggard and all the strangers right there, along with Bonnie Owens in the background right there, harmonizing with Merle with Drink Up and Be Somebody. All right. I don't know what you're drinking, but I hope you're drinking it up and being somebody right here tonight while you're listening to Real Country with Russ Varnell on the Big Dog, and we sure do appreciate it. We're hearing from a lot of you already, and we want to hear from you, even more of you. We love hearing from all our loyal listeners and friends, but love hearing from new folks, too, and longtime listeners. I love hearing from each and every one of you, no matter what. And one way to do it is comment on our Facebook post, send us a Facebook message, or email us at realcountryrussvarnell@gmail.com. Please do that and let us know who you are, where you are, how you're listening, and where you're at. And during that last hour of the night, we'll give that honky-tonk roll call. We want to include your name in it. So I'm making a list right now and checking it twice. I'm going to find out who's naughty and nice. Don't be on the naughty list, so let me hear from you. Hey, we just heard from Merle Haggard, before that Buck Owens. And here's a guy that both of them were at one time in this gentleman's band. And here is Wynn Stewart and the Tourists. And you know, today's Sunday, but tomorrow's Monday. Oh, Lord, how did we have another Monday? I'll tell you what, I feel like we get more than one on a week. And this song reminds me of that. It's called Another Day, Another Dollar. Oh, Lord. Working my whole life away, son.

That is Wynn Stewart and the Tourists right there, y'all, with another day, another dollar working my whole life away. And that's what we got to do, oh, Lord, until we are lucky enough to live a good life and retire. I tell you what, but I tell you what, I'm mighty proud to have it, all the employment that I have and value each and every bit of it, that's for sure. And we can't all be like our buddy Iris Pitt living a good life out there, y'all. And being retired, floating in a pool, she said. I appreciate it, Iris, and all her friends are floating in a swimming pool listening to Real Country with Russ Varnell right here on The Big Dog. Thank you, Iris. All right, y'all. You know, we just heard from Wynn Stewart, and, you know, let's tie it all in here since we talked about Merle Haggard and Buck Owens both at one time being a Wynn's band. Late in Wynn's life, y'all, he was playing at a theme park called the Frontier City in the mid-70s, y'all, and heard this lady that just blew him away singing, and he just went to go hear her. Every time he finished his show, he'd go hear her, and then found out that, man, she was just sitting there with her family, her brother, her sister, and they were called the Singing McIntyres, and he just raved about them and told everybody about how great they were and how good this little girl could sing, and he told everybody about them trying to help her get a record deal, and told his buddy Red Stegall about her, and next thing you know, she's singing a national anthem at the rodeo. Red Stegall was there, and Wynn Stewart had done put in a good word for her, and next thing you know, she got discovered singing the national anthem by Red Stegall, ended up getting a record deal, and the rest is history. And that young lady that Wynn Stewart discovered singing in the Frontier theme park, well, you know who it was? I'll tell you, it was Pretty Miss Areba McIntyre right here, y'all. And I tell you, this is part of what Wynn said when he saw this great girl singer right here, y'all, with her brother and sister, pretty little redhead. He said, "What am I gonna do about you?" And that's the name of this song. Here's Areba McIntyre. Oh, it's a great Reba song right here, y'all.

That is Reba McEntire right there. Well, what in the world am I going to do about you? I tell you what, we'll send that out to my baby right there, Miss Jamie. She loves Reba. And I know a lot of y'all do. Yeah, we all do, especially them early. Good old real country Reba McEntire songs like that one right there. I tell you what, y'all, speaking of real country, just like Reba McEntire, and just like every song on this show, y'all, just like old Russ Varnell, you got to go check out For Real Country Western Wear, y'all, and the best apparel. Doesn't matter what it is, if you're looking for men, adult men's clothes, adult ladies, and clothes for the little kids, and even home decor, y'all, they got it all, every bit of it right there, y'all, at Country View Western Wear store, y'all, at 4070 Highway 70 East in Goldsboro, North Carolina, y'all. 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And I tell you what, they got so many great things at the Country View Western Wear store. You'll want to check them every one out, y'all, because I tell you what, there's just so much to see and so much to look at, y'all. They have got all kinds of sales, y'all, going on right now. And I tell you what, this is where I buy my boots at, my jeans, my belts, my hats.

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0: 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I tell you what, guys, tonight we're doing a special show as we celebrate the lives and the Country Music Hall of Fame careers of two Country Music Hall of Fame members, Porter Wagoner and Buck Owens, and along with all the other folks we're going to play right along with them, right on up until the 9 o'clock hour, or even, you never know how that's going to end up, but right up until quitting time, I should say. And boy, I tell you what, here's a guy that loved Buck Owens and Merle Haggard so much that he made a whole album dedicated to him. Here is Vince Gill and his steel guitar buddy, Mr. Paul Franklin, right off of their album that Vince Gill titled Bakersfield. And man, what a great album it is. There ain't a bad song on it. Here's Vince Gill and Paul Franklin doing an old Buck Owens song called He Don't Deserve You Anymore.

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1: Oh, and you are listening to Real Country with Russ Varnell right here on 98.5 The Big Dog, WDWG. And we sure appreciate it. And that is my buddy Kevin Lamb right there, y'all. One of the fine owners of Parker's Barbecue. Great, great friend of mine. One of my best buddies right there. And I'll tell you what, he'll become one of your best buddies, too. In fact, all the fine staff at Parker's Barbecue will. If you go see them, y'all, you got to go check them out. If you've never been, you're depriving yourself of one of life's simple pleasures. I'll tell you what, you got to go see them at Parker's Barbecue, y'all, in Wilson, North Carolina. Go see them. 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They got macaroni and cheese, fried chicken gizzards. 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That's 252-237-0972. And order yours and or have it hot, packed, and ready for you at the to-go section at Parker's Barbecue. And while you're there, get their new book. Yeah, a book. They got a book on the history of Parker's Barbecue, y'all. I've got mine. Got mine autographed by Kevin, Donald, and Eric. And I'll tell you what, go get you one, too. You'll be glad you did. All kinds of good information in there, y'all. Talks about all kinds of historical things at Parker's Barbecue. Go get you some Parker's food and get you a Parker's Barbecue book. And when you go, let them know you heard about them right here on Real Country with Russ Varnell on The Big Dog.
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1: Thank you for keeping us tuned in right here, y'all. I tell you what, the first 30-some minutes has flown by. I don't know how it does it, but it does mighty fast. That is for sure, y'all. And thank you all for keeping us tuned in right here. We're having a good time tonight. You know, I was this past week in country music news, a great, great steel guitar player passed away. Really unexpected, Mr. Tommy Dittamore. Man, I tell you what, he was in Texas, y'all. I worked a couple shows with him out in Austin, Texas. Had some fabulous rhinestone suits, just like I wear. And, man, he was a great steel guitar player. Played with all kinds of people. I knew him primarily from playing with Mel Tillis, but, oh, man, he played with all kinds of people. And we'll talk about some of them right now. In fact, I bet you he played this Mel Tillis song many a time right here. This is a Mel Tillis song, Tommy, I'm sure, played a bunch. This was a big hit for Mel Tillis and the Statesiders in 1972. I remember when I was singing this at a bar in Rocky Mount, strange enough, not too far from the Big Dog Studios, years and years and years ago now. I mean, many years ago. And I just broke up with my girlfriend, found out she was the generous kind. And she was, I'll just say she was... she was very sharing and giving, but and I found out about it, and I wasn't too happy about it. My old boy, I tell you what, just tore me into, just tore me up. And she was in the audience trying to be cute and funny and get to me, and I sang this song, which is all about having messed with a cheating woman. And boy, I never forget it. And here's Mel Tillis to sing it, because he does it better than I do. Here's Mel Tillis and the Statesiders from 1972 with Memory Maker. Listen to the words in this, y'all.

0: That is Mamayo Tillis and all the Statesiders right there, y'all. With She's a Memory Maker. And that story that I just told, my phone's blowing up over that. We just glad y'all are listening and paying attention. But that was a long, long time ago. That was 2005, 2006. I think it was 2006. So it was a long time ago. But anyway, a lot of water's run under the bridge since then. That's for sure. We learn from our mistakes. That is definitely for sure. All right, y'all. I tell you what, before we get to our next very important commercial by a brand new sponsor, y'all, stay tuned for that right after this song. Here's a guy that we were talking about, Tommy Dittamore, that was Mel Tillis's steel guitar player at one time. I worked with him in Austin, Texas at the Continental Club, and what a nice fella he was. He even backed me up one of the times I went to Austin, Texas to play, and man, just was a fabulous steel guitar player. He played with all kinds of people, and we're going to play you another one. I'm right here. Here's a guy that he played with, a guy that we're friends with. He played for a little while. He was Moe Bandy's steel guitar player as well as Mel Tillis's. And here is Moe Bandy right here to tell you all about a thing that Tommy liked, and boy, I sure like too, and I bet you do too. Soft lights and hard country music.
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0: I love that lyric, a steel guitar in a dim-lit bar knows exactly how I feel. Boy, I love it. That is the great Mo Bandy, and Mo is still out there tearing it up, y'all, playing real country music. Worked the show with Mo Bandy just a year ago out in Brady, Texas, and man, he is out there all over the United States still getting it done, y'all. And I tell you what, if you want to get it done, and you don't want to be glowing in the dark, y'all, you want to have that not... glowing in the dark like Casper the Ghost. You want to have that coastal glow. Well, I'll tell you what, y'all. If you want to have that coastal glow, you want to go to a spa and spoil yourself and treat yourself, then there's no better place to go, y'all. 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It is the best tan in the land at Coastal Glow Tanning Spa, 2801 in the Shops at Brentwood, y'all, in Wilson, 2801 Suite 3, or in the Shops at Brentwood. Go check them out, y'all. You'll be so glad that you did. And check them out on Facebook as well at Coastal Glow Tanning Spa on Facebook under Coastal Glow Tanning Spa in Wilson, y'all. You'll be so glad you did. And when you do, let them know you heard about them right here on Real Country with Russ Varnell on the Big Dogs, huh?
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0: Thank you so much, y'all. We got people listening to us from all over, and I just could not be happier about it. I appreciate each and every one of y'all so much. And, man, here's a song that myself and a two-country band do this song a whole lot, and one of my favorite honky-tonk shuffles right here. We got to send this out to my buddy Stephen Wagner, listening to us all the way in Kentucky tonight, y'all. We got listeners all over, not just from we love every one of you. We got some in Rocky Mount, Wilson, Tarboro, Lucama, Elm City, but we got them in Kentucky. We got them in Georgia. We got them in California, Tennessee, Texas, all over everywhere. We appreciate all of you. And we got to do this for my buddy Stephen Wagner right here, y'all, in Kentucky. And want to say a special happy birthday today to his mama, Ella Wagner, or Ellen Wagner, listening to us too with Stephen. And Stephen specially requested this song. We got it for him right here. Happy birthday, Miss Wagner, and great to hear from you, Stephen. Here is a great Ray Price, another guy that we're going to tie it all in, since we just were talking about Tommy Dedimore that passed away. He's a great steel player. Played with Mel Tillis and played with Mo Bandy, and he also played with the great Ray Price. And here is Ray Price. I guarantee you played this song with him, and this is my special request for our buddy Stephen Wagner listening to us in Kentucky tonight. Here goes, Steve. You might need to go to that tanning spa right there, y'all, to the Coastal Glow, Steve, and get you a tan. Hey, I'll go with you, buddy. All right, here we go. Here's Ray Price and the Cherokee Cowboys. And if you go to the Coastal Glow tanning spa, I guarantee you won't get an invitation to the blues.

That is Ray Price and the Cherokee Cowboys right there, y'all, with the Invitation to the Blues. One of my favorites right there, y'all. Ooh, mighty strong. Can't get much better than Ray Price. If you listen close, you hear the guy that was singing harmony with Ray Price on that record is the guy that wrote that song, the late, great Roger Miller, Country Music Hall of Fame member and Broadway Tony Award winner himself and Grammy Award winner. The great Roger Miller was a member of Ray Price's Cherokee Cowboys early on in Roger's career and was a struggling songwriter, wrote that song, and Ray Price took it to number one, and the rest is history. And Roger ended up striking out on his own and became a country music superstar, no doubt about it, Hall of Fame member. Here is a song right here. I tell you what, this fits perfect right now because, oh, whew, son, I tell you what, me and Miss Jamie were walking down the path looking at a pond this morning and earlier today, and I tell you what, it don't take you long to get hot out there in this summertime heat, y'all. And here is Roger Miller right here, the guy that wrote the song you just heard Ray Price do and sang the harmony with him. Here's Roger Miller with a song called In the Summertime.

That is the late, great Roger Miller right there, y'all. Within the Summertime. Man, that is a good song. I love it. That is crazy right there. Oh, man, I tell you what, in the summertime, if you are just, I'll tell you what, y'all, it is hot out there. My car said it was over 100 degrees where my car was. I knew it was hot, but the car was a little hotter than it probably was outside, but it was pretty daggone hot. Ain't no doubt about it, y'all. And, man, I tell you what, one way, and I'll tell you the absolute best way to cool off in the summertime, and you want to know what it is, well, I'll tell you. That is to go see my friend Mr. Gene and all his fine staff at Gino's Gelato, located at 106 Tarboro Street West in Wilson, North Carolina, near the corner of Nash and Tarboro Streets. Now, Gino's Gelato will cool you off. It is mighty hot out there, y'all. No better way to get cooled off than to go to Gino's Gelato. Now, a lot of y'all ask me, Russ Varnell, tell us what in the world, what is gelato? We don't know. And I'll tell you, gelato is a denser, softer Italian frozen dessert made with less fat. That sells me right there, y'all. Made with less fat and less air incorporated into it compared to American-style ice cream. Because gelato uses more milk than cream and is served slightly warmer, it provides a more intense flavor and smoother texture. It'll make your taste buds just jump. But I tell you what, go see them, y'all. They have got all kinds of flavors. If you'll check out their Facebook page at Gino's Gelato in Wilson, then every single day, first thing in the morning, they post all the flavors that they have for that particular day. 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Now, they got all kinds of flavors, everything from oatmeal cream pie to strawberry, raspberry, lemon, peach, mango, passion fruit, cherry, pistachio, hazelnut, butter pecan, marshmallow, lemon, eggnog, vanilla, dark chocolate, milk chocolate, white chocolate, mint chocolate, cheesecake. My favorite, the coconut, y'all. They even got watermelon. They even got strawberries made with fresh strawberries, y'all. They have got even sweet potato flavor. They have got all kinds. Go check them out at Gino's Gelato in Wilson, y'all, at 106 Tarboro Street, Wilson. It's some kind of good, y'all. That's 106 Tarboro Street in Wilson, and check them out at Gino's Gelato on their Facebook. Now, their hours of operation Sunday through Thursday from 11 a.m. until 8 p.m. So they're there right now. You still got time to go. And when you go in there, they're listening to Real Country with Russ Varnell. So go in there, y'all, and tell them you heard about them on Real Country with Russ Varnell on the Big Dog, and get you some Gino's Gelato. Sunday through Thursday, 11 a.m. until 8 p.m., and Friday and Saturday from 11 a.m. until 9. Gino's Gelato. And after you get cooled off with all that good, made-in-the-house, fresh, everyday gelato, get you some coffee, y'all. I got all kinds of coffee, espresso, latte, cappuccino, you name it. They got it all at Gino's Gelato. And go in there and let them know you heard about them right here on Real Country with Russ Varnell. Dang me, it'll be so good. That's what you'll be saying. And that's the name of this song we just heard from Roger Miller doing In the Summertime. Here's Don Rich, y'all. We're going to be talking about Don a little bit with our special guest that's about to call us in a few minutes. Here's Don Rich and all the Buckaroos with Roger Miller's Dang Me. And when I was a kid, I had never heard Roger Miller's version yet. I always heard this off of a Buck Owens and the Buckaroos album. I thought this was a Don Rich song, but found out it was Roger's. But man, Don does a good job. Check it out.

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0: That is John Rich and the Buckaroos right there doing Roger Miller's dang me, they ought to take a rope and hang me. Oh, man, I tell you, let's hope that they don't. I tell you what, y'all, if you have had a problem with your car, if you have had a dent, a ding, if you've had a minor incident, y'all, or a major collision catastrophe, I'm going to tell you what, there's only one place to go, and that is a Proctor's Body Shop in Wilson, North Carolina, y'all, the only body shop I would recommend, y'all. 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And also give them a call, too, y'all, at 252-291-7741. That's 252-291-7741, and they'll get you scheduled right in and take care of it. And when you do, let them know you're calling or you're there because you heard about them on Real Country with Russ Varnell on The Big Dog. All right, guys. Thank you so much. We are having a great time tonight. I hope y'all are having a good time. I tell you what, I don't know what else we can do, y'all. That first hour has flown by. How in the world did it happen? But it did. And let's go on and get started with hour number two.
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7: 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We look forward to seeing you. May God bless you and your home.
0: Oh, thank you so much, y'all. It is that 6 o'clock hour. I'll tell you what, time flies when you're having fun. I want to get a few of those commercial breaks already underway because we've got an important phone call and want to get those done just so we could get to this phone call. We got a very important phone call from a very special friend of mine, y'all. I told you we're celebrating the birthdays of Porter Wagner and Buck Owens, both born August the 12th on the same day. Not the same year, but the same day, which will be this Wednesday. And last night out in Bakersfield, California, they had a big Buck Owens birthday bash, y'all, celebrating Buck and all his music and his legacy. And boy, I tell you what, so excited to have this gentleman on the phone. Let's talk to him. Here is Buck Owens' youngest son right here, y'all. Well, I'll tell you what, let's let you hear from him. Here we go. All right, guys, I tell you what, I'm so excited to have on the phone right here on Real Country with Russ Varnell on The Big Dog. We have got Buck Owens' youngest son, a very good friend of mine, Mr. Johnny Owens, on the phone. Johnny, how are you doing tonight?
8: Well, I'm doing good, Russ. How are you guys doing up back there?
0: Oh, man, we are doing great, and thrilled to have you on the phone. And, you know, just been too long since I've seen you, but I know you got a lot of things going on. You're a busy man.
8: Yeah, yeah. Well, you know, it's a you've been here before. We're getting ready to do the Buck Owens birthday bash, which you have sung at several times, and
0: yes,
8: you
0: sir.
8: Know, you've been involved with my dad and me for years and years and stuff, and playing that Crystal Palace and stuff. But this one's going to be a little bit different. Of course, you know, the palace you know, closed and stuff. So we're having this downtown in Bakersfield, and everybody is being very nice about it and everything else. So we've got about 8 people joining me, and we're going to have a little bit of fun and just celebrate his birthday for one. And you know, it's the 20th anniversary of him being gone. And so, you know, we're going to have a lot of fun with it and everything else. Sorry you're not going to be here.
0: Me too. I look forward to doing it again, though, because I had a lot of fun.
8: Oh, yeah. Yeah, we'll get things a little bit more situated for next year, and hopefully we can do this thing again and stuff. Just depends on where I'm going to be at and stuff. But you know, we always love having you out here and stuff. I know it's a long trip and stuff, but boy, you've made them several times.
0: Oh, I have, and look forward to doing it again. It's Johnny. I told your dad when he was still with us that one of the things I would always do would keep his music and memory alive, and I do everything I can to do that, and I know you do an unbelievably fantastic job of it yourself. So,
8: yeah, we have a lot of fun with it, Russ. It's, you know, we do a tribute to my dad, Merle Haggard. We throw in some, you know, Dwight Yoakam, and we also throw in some Hee Haw clips and stuff on these screens, you know, that they put up, and pretty fun, and keeps it very light, and everybody sort of looks at it, and some people will sit there even after the show and stuff and say, God, I remember this, you know, I remember that, or something like
0: that's
8: that.
0: Right.
8: So it just makes you feel good and everything else, and so that's, you know, that's one of the biggest reasons that you do it, is to bring back a memory or bring back a, you know, people go, you know, gosh, I think I was living in California, or I was living in Indiana, or, you know, something like that when I first heard it, or I first saw him, or something like that. So,
0: hey,
8: yeah.
0: Johnny, let's go back. I was going to just let the listeners know that a lot of people familiar, everybody knows your dad, and they listen to this show. I play at least 2 Buck songs every week on this show. And,
8: okay.
0: I know they know your brother, Buddy Allen Owens, who had quite a country music career in the 70s. And then your other brother, Michael, he was involved with the business end of things, I think, working at some of your dad's radio stations.
8: A
0: lot of people just didn't know Buck had a younger son, Johnny Owens. And, man, you were born in Bakersfield, and I think your mom was Phyllis, right?
8: Yeah, she was the... She was the second wife. It's a lot of people don't know that. A lot of people don't know of me. I stayed sort of in the background a little bit. I worked the ranches and stuff. I worked on the ranches, you know, pretty much all my life. And Bonnie was the first wife. And of course, you know, Bonnie married my dad, and they had Buddy and Mike. And then, you know, Bonnie dumped him. And then she married Merle after several years of singing backup with him and stuff. And then she married him. And then of course, she dumped him. And then she got sort of smart, and she says, I'm not going to get involved with musicians anymore. And she married an oil man. And she was pretty smart about that and stuff. So we joke about it and everything else, although everybody was still friends. So it's hard to believe that Merle and my dad, Merle and Bonnie and my dad, and everybody was still friends, you know, clear through the end and stuff. And showed a lot of respect and a lot of love to, you know, for each other and stuff.
9: That's awesome. I remember being at your dad's 70th birthday party, and I remember Bonnie was there, and your dad and Bonnie sang something together. I'm trying to remember, but Some Days Are Diamonds or something. I think it was like a John Denver song, but they must have liked that song, and I remember them singing that together.
8: Yeah. Bonnie wanted to do Just Between the Two of Us, and he said, nah, we got to go back further than that. And so they did a song, and I don't know which one you're talking about. That sort of shocked me. I can't remember. But I think it was a Rose Maddox song. I was trying to think of that. As soon as you said that, I was trying to think of what song they would have done and stuff. But he didn't want to do Just Between the Two of Us. I do that song with Jennifer Keel at the birthday bashes every year. As well as she does a lot of other songs with me and stuff like that too. But we have a lot of good times and stuff at these birthday bashes and stuff.
9: Yes, sir. And I'll tell you, she can't say enough about Miss Jennifer. She's quite the harmony singer and great, great vocalist right by herself. She's something else.
8: Well, we call her the Golden Voice, and she's on every song that I'm recording. I can't do it without her. She's just a really a lovely lady, and has been my friend for a lot of years.
0: Hey Johnny, I tell you what, let's play a song by Miss Jennifer, because we're talking about her, and she was nice enough to send me her CD, and I got to tell you what, it is great. And it is, if you don't know Jennifer Keel, for years she filled in with your dad when Kim McAbee was out. Kim's a member of the Buckaroos, and sang with your dad, and now she's a big part of your band, Johnny Owens and the Bakersfield Sound. And let's play you a song off of Jennifer's album, and if you don't have it, you should get it. It's called Bakersfield Believes, Jennifer Keel. And a man with a whole lot of good friends. And Johnny, you're on that album. But this song right here features Jennifer Keel and our friend Teresa Spanky and Kim McAbee as well. And then, boy, it's a great old gospel song, I'll Fly Away.

0: That is Jennifer Keel right there, y'all, along with our friend Teresa Spanky and our buddy Kim Maccabee. And pretty cool stuff right there, y'all. And man, I tell you what, Johnny, that was great.
1: So, you know, she does harmonies with me, but she's right up there with me. When I have her on stage, she's not behind me at all. She's right next to me and stuff. And we love her and you know, continue to do these shows and stuff. And she's going to start traveling with us as well.
2: Well, that's awesome. And, Johnny, tell me about when you were a kid. What's some of your memories? Because that was really the heyday. Your dad was at the height of his popularity when you were probably a child in the 60s there. And, I mean, you probably just saw all kinds of cool things with your dad writing songs and famous country singers coming to visit the ranch. You probably in the middle of all that as a child, I would think.
1: Well, I'll tell you, we had an old garage that, and it's funny, everybody thinks it was probably fancy and stuff, but I'm telling you, it had a large piece of carpet in it, indoor-outdoor type carpet that they threw in there. Nothing was on the walls except they did finish it with some drywall, and they had some hanging fluorescent lights that put out a buzz in the amplifiers and stuff. So it was pretty crazy. But I'll tell you, it was I don't remember a lot of the startup, like you said, because I was young, and I didn't, you know. You don't really look at it and think that, you know, hey, this is great and all these people coming out here and stuff like that. You don't think that when you're sort of living it, and, you know, from the time you were born. And because he started having, you know, chart-hitting songs, just never a number one until, of course, Act Naturally came out in 63. And so I wouldn't have known any of that and stuff. But, you know, Tommy Collins was always out there, and Freddie Hart and a lot of different people. That's where he studied with Harlan Howard, which he did an album of Harlan Howard.
2: Thank you, Dad.
1: That's where he got all the material, you know, and all the songs starting and stuff like that. But, you know, I'd watch him sit in a chair, you know, and we'd be watching TV, and he'd be, you know, have his face in a pad and pencil and stuff, and be writing constantly and stuff. When he was home, you got to remember, you know, back in those days, we didn't see him very much. He was on the road typically 320 days a year.
2: Wow.
1: And that was pretty constant for, you know, I mean, I don't remember when he was home except for Christmas. He was home. He was always home. He was always home for Christmas. But, you know, the other holidays and stuff, he was gone a lot. He was sought after and stuff like that. But, you know, people like him and Merle and Cash and Waylon Jennings and all those guys, you know, they were on the road so much, because that's just, you know, they had that drive to them
2: focus. To be successful, didn't they?
1: Well, you had to. I mean, that's how they sold the albums. That's how people would go and go to those record stores, you know. They had record stores on every corner back in the 60s, from what I'm told.
0: Yeah. Johnny, I tell you, one of the songs that I guarantee you every one of those record stores had was one of the songs I bet he might have been writing you when you the story you were just telling us about when he was at his nose in the pencil and the pad. This has got to be one of my favorites of your dad's songs, and I've heard you do it, and you sure do it good. Let's hear it one more time, since this we're paying tribute to your dad tonight, since it'll be his birthday this week, and we'll get back to talking with you right after this. Well, let's play this song, one that your dad and his buddy Red Simpson wrote, Sam's Place.

was a 7-Eleven type of store, or you know, just a corner little music store, and so it that's how they did it, you know, and that's how they really made their money that way and stuff, and that you know, and that's how they put food on the table, and you know, we didn't understand it back then. We just knew he was always gone, and as much as we didn't like it, I look back on it now, of course, doing his stuff, and when we have to go on the road and do some shows and stuff, I have a lot better appreciation for what he did now, because, you know, you sort of live it and you go, gosh, you know, how did he do that, you know? Yeah. We got into a conversation today on some other interviews where the guy sat there and said, man, he's gone that long. And I said, yeah. And we're still trying to figure out where did he get all the clothes and how did he get his clothes clean if he was gone 320 days a year, you know? We started laughing about it, going, I don't know, because I had enough trouble with the suitcase and just going gone, you know, for 10 days. So we were sort

0: we got to go to Las Vegas, and I think it was probably 65 or 66. And I'm guessing at the year, so and I can't remember, but he had gotten a contract for the first time. And I think he was going to be there for something silly. I mean, it was like 16 weeks. And he was going to be, it might have been Reno, but I thought it was Vegas. But I think that watching Don Rich try to keep the band straight and forward and everything else, and what Dad wanted and everything else. You know, Don Rich was my dad's best friend. It wasn't necessarily that he was the band leader. It wasn't that he was doing the harmonies, you know, because that's what made the hits. My dad told everybody in the world that's how he made the hits, was the harmony. The harmony between Don Rich and my dad was phenomenal. And my dad said that, you know, seriously, 1,000 times. And but I think that the memories are of the Buckaroos all coming out and practicing. Willie Cantu on the drums and Doyle Hawley on the bass, and Tom Bromley would show up with a steel guitar, and they put him through these not very good amps, but you know, I didn't know any better, you know. They were out there for hours and hours and hours, and rehearsing a song or rehearsing some, and I think that the memory was all, that Don was just always around the house, and so I don't know what actual memory I have of him because I was so young, but I think between watching all those people show up at the house, you know, like the Freddie Harts and the Tommy Collins and Bill Woods and all these people that sort of were in the beginning of this, you know, this legacy that he created for himself and stuff. But I think that...
1: Hey, Johnny, you were talking about all the people that showed up there at your dad's house, and it's just unbelievable. I bet it was just a who's who of the West Coast Bakersfield country music scene, no doubt about it. It's a shame y'all couldn't have set up a movie camera back then and just recorded some of that. But one of the guys you just mentioned, Freddie Hart, I remember I was in Bakersfield at Trout's club that when the Crystal Palace closed that night after Buck got through. I went to Trout's, and I was talking to a guy there. I tell you what, man, he just was telling me all about it. He remembered the time that Freddie Hart came running down the sidewalk from your dad's recording studios, from Buck Owens' recording studio, and said, "Oh, I just recorded a hit." And he was so excited about it, and he did, and he recorded this song at your dad's studios at Buck Owens Studios. Let's play one of those songs that let's play the song I'm talking about by Freddie Hart, and I bet he was one of the guys that you just said was at your dad's house. Here's Freddie Hart with his monster million seller, Easy Lovin', recorded at Buck Owens Studios in Bakersfield, California.

0: I think that's what it was, is just he was always around and they were always on the phone. And, you know, if he wasn't at the ranch, they were on the phone and they'd be talking music and everything else.
1: Dom was always there.
0: We didn't pay attention,
1: yeah,
0: because it was like it was an everyday thing. You know, it just wasn't. Yeah.
2: Hey.
0: And so, you know, we didn't feel like it was big and special and stuff, probably until after, you know, he started doing Hee Haw in 1969. And then it was like, holy smokes, you know, he's on TV every week, you know. Although the Buck Owens Ranch show was going, it just didn't seem like it was big, huge deal and everything else. Nobody made a big issue over it and stuff. But when you start getting teased at school, you know something's up.
2: I bet they did, too, when he all started, because it was nationwide and CBS.
0: Yeah.
2: And it was big time, yeah.
0: Yeah, it was.
2: Hey, Johnny, you know, a lot of
1: you know, you're talking about Hee Haw, Johnny. You can't talk about Hee Haw without talking about this gentleman right here. He was a huge part of Hee Haw, and I heard a story that your dad just didn't believe that this guy was the real deal. He didn't believe he was as country as he was, and he kind of thought that he was putting on. And I think your dad, Buck Owens, drove to Cummins, Georgia, or was playing in Cummins, Georgia, and drove to Junior Sample's house to see if he was the real deal, and found out he was. Since you're talking about Hee Haw, Johnny, and I just told that story that I heard about, here is Junior Sample's. A lot of people don't know Junior had a record deal on Chart Records. Made it about 4 or 5 albums, and one of the songs that was a single for him, Junior Shore wasn't a singer, but he was a comedian. And here's Junior Sample's, and he was kind of capitalizing off the popularity of Hee Haw when it was on CBS and syndication and all. And here's Junior Sample's. Well, that's a Hee Haw.
3: The farmer's head when he fell off the barn.
4: What do you say, Junior?
3: Yes, I'll hit the hay.
4: That's a Hee Haw!
5: Junior, what do you think about miniskirts?
3: I think they're too long. Her chicken ain't bad, though.
6: Junior, how do you like your eggs?
3: I like them fine.
6: No, silly, I mean, how do you like them cooked?
3: I like them even better that way.
7: We take you now to a house on the outskirts of Cumming, Georgia, where we find someone knocking on Junior's door.
8: Hey, Junior, you in there? If you are, come to the door.
3: I'm coming. Let me get my overhauls on.
8: I seen a fella laying in the ditch back up the road, and I figured I better check and see if it is you.
3: What'd he look like?
8: About the same size as you. Looked a whole lot like you from behind.
3: Did he have on blue overhauls?
8: Yeah, he did.
3: Did he have on a red shirt?
8: Yeah, he sure did.
3: Wasn't me, then. I ain't got on no shirt.

0: Well, Junior, here we are all alone in the haystack. Can you think of anything you want?
1: Yeah, I sure want to get off this pitchfork I'm sitting on.
0: Well, then move over here closer to me. That's it. Get real close. Now whisper something soft and sweet to me, Junior.
1: Banana pudding.
2: That is Junior Samples right there, y'all. That's a hee-haw. And, man, Johnny's talking about hee-haw and what a big deal it was. And it was in 1969 when it came out. It was everywhere. It made hee-haw lunchboxes, Johnny, with your dad and Roy Clark and Junior and the whole hee-haw gang on it. And that was just something else. But that you were just right there in the heart of everything as a little kid.
3: Probably don't know or don't give you credit. In your dad's final years, as his health was declining, like it happens to everybody when they get that age, you were really responsible, and you deserve a lot of credit for helping your dad get to the palace and do things that he could do for fans to be able to see him and play music. And you really were instrumental in helping your dad a whole lot in those years, and I think you deserve a lot of credit for that.
4: Well, I appreciate that. I'll tell you that I worked the ranches for so long and stuff, and so I was around and everything else. When he, you know, he's sitting there saying, "God, I wish I could find something to drive that." I wasn't concerned about and stuff. And I'll tell you that they GM came up with a Hummer, and when we found out that it was a little bit higher, a little bit bigger, a little wider, and everything else, we sort of wanted to put him in that and everything else. And so he tried driving that thing and everything else. And so the next thing, I believe he was probably 74. He could have been 75, but I think he was 74. I get a call and he's run up on the backside of a car with this Hummer, and the Hummer's sitting on top of the car. And I'll tell you, from that point on, of course, you know, we didn't let him drive anymore and stuff. And I just sat there and said, you know, listen, I'm on this ranch more than any of the other ones and stuff. We ended up selling the Almond Ranch over in Lake Nelson, which is at the coast from Bakersfield here.
3: Wow.
4: And I would drive him every day, if he wanted to go to town, if he wanted to go over toward the coast and do something. And so I was pretty much a chauffeur, a butler, a gopher. So it didn't matter what it was, but at least we knew he was safe, and he wasn't driving, and he wasn't going to put himself in harm's way and stuff like that either and stuff. So, yeah, but it was worth it. But, I mean, it really was, especially the last, you know, 4, 5, 6 years. It was worth it. I was always around him more, and I actually really got to know him in a more personable way than ever in a work way and stuff, even though a lot of it had to do with going to the palace or going somewhere for a show or something, you know. So I just enjoyed it, and I was blessed to have that much time with him and everything else versus a lot of other people that didn't.
3: Well, I appreciate it, for one, because I first went to the Crystal Palace in 98, and I was addicted. I would go like twice a year up until your dad passed away, and thanks to you, I was able to see him perform and get to meet him, because you were helping him get there.
4: Yeah, I took all of his instruments in and stuff like that, and put them on, I'd throw them on stage, and then somebody, you know, would put him up where he wanted him and stuff like that, and they would tune him and stuff, and he'd get on stage, and they'd do a little practice before the show, and then he'd go up to his office, and then they'd start the show, and he knew that when they started the show, he could hear it from his window. And then he'd come down and do the show. And, you know, you've been in his office. I mean, you were there. It was nice. And it was a place for him to always go to and be able to show people that he still loved the music and he still loved them coming to his shows and stuff like that, because that's what it was about and stuff. I don't know that was that much about anything else except for people showing up to listen to you know, his songs and stuff.
3: Hey man, it was a dream come true for me, that's for sure.
4: And meeting
3: you, Johnny, I gotta tell you, you were exceeded my expectations. What a nice gentleman you are, and your wife, and I gotta tell you, for folks out there listening, if you get a chance to see Johnny or meet him, you will be just blown away, because he's everything that you want Buck Owens' son to be, but he's even more because he's just a down-to-earth, nice guy, and does all he can to keep his dad's memory and music alive. And Johnny, you got a brand new single out, just came out today, right? Is that right?
4: Yeah, we released Act Naturally. We picked that song because that was Dad's number one song that went number one. That was his first one. Also, it was because of the 20th anniversary of him passing. It was also the 60th anniversary of the famous, and I do mean famous, album, Live at Carnegie Hall.
3: Greatest live album ever made, yeah.
4: Yeah, you know, they say it was probably his best number one album that he put together and stuff. And being live is hard to do that and stuff. So especially with the equipment and things that they had back in the 60s, that was in 1966 that he got to go and do that and stuff. The thing that I do is to keep his legacy going and stuff is just that's what it's about. It's my biggest thrill of doing all of this is to come off stage and be able to talk to people. And if I've given them a memory and they come up to me and they go, man, you know, I remember we used to live here, or we used to live there, and that kind of stuff. And that's really why you. I mean, at least I know that's why I do it and stuff. It's to you get that feedback and your heart is just filled up and stuff like that. Going back to the songs that we're doing and stuff, that song Act Naturally was done in the latter part of 63. The Beatles came back and wanted to do it, and Ringo did that also. With the Beatles in 1965, and of course it went number one, but anything they touched went to number one. We're gonna release here in September. The middle of September is gonna be Together Again is coming. And then we're also doing a Christmas song that, you know, I've never done, and it's Santa Looked a Lot Like Daddy for Christmas song and stuff coming up. We're putting all these songs together and stuff. I'm not going to put a Christmas song on it, but we are going to do a volume one, and we hope to have it out in March. And then we'll turn around and probably end up with a volume two the same time this time next year. That will also, it'll be on streaming. It's of course on my website.
3: Johnny, tell me about your website. Is it just Johnny Owens?
4: JohnnyOwensMusic.com. I'm sorry, Russ, for cutting you off. It's JohnnyOwensMusic.com. It's Johnny Owens and the Bakersfield Sound. You can go there and you can look at the bio. You can look at the EPK if you want to look at Express Kid. Not everybody cares about that, but you can look at different things and pictures and videos and stuff. And you can see what's going on. We are putting together a bunch of shows for 2027. We hope to do that. We have a national publicist, and we have a national company putting out all this music for us and
3: stuff.
4: That's
3: exciting, man. You got to get out here to North Carolina, man.
4: Well, you know, it's a long ways from California, and we're probably not going to do too much in California because we've been here for so long and we've done so much here. It's funny. We love California. We love the people here and stuff. But the thing about it is man, they have so much more appreciation because they haven't seen it. They haven't heard it. They haven't felt it in a long time. And that's my job is to get out there and you know, play all the those hits of my dad and Merle and a few of Dwight's and you know, throw that hee-haw stuff in so you keep it light and airy and stuff, and you know, people sort of smile and laugh about it. Some of those jokes are the corniest in the world, but the thing about it is that if it made you smile, then you know darn well that you did a good thing. That's when they're clapping. And, you know, if you're clapping and smiling and having a good time and stuff, that makes for a great show, and that's what gives me all the pleasure in the world to do all these things and stuff. Keeping his name alive, yeah, of course, all right, his legacy going, sure. But, man, if I bring back I get a smile out of somebody and a clap and get that, you know, I come off stage every show. It's not every other show, it's every show. And sometimes, you know, we spend an hour out front, an hour and a half out front talking to all these people and stuff. And that's what makes the whole thing worth it.
3: It is. And they love it. I've sat there and watched it with people talking to you. And they love you, and they love that you come out there and talk to them. And, Johnny, I got to tell you, your band is amazing. It's Johnny Owens and the Bakersfield Sound. And not only are you an outstanding vocalist carrying on your dad's legacy, but you got the musicians to back it up. And each one of them are just unbelievably great. And I got to share the stage with them, and you let me have them back me up, and I was so appreciative of that. But I got to tell you, man, it is top notch from you to the band to everybody. It is a well-oiled machine, and it sounds great.
2: Hey, Johnny, I'll tell you what, let's go back, and since we're just talking about that and bragging on your band, here is you introducing me in Bakersfield, California. Here's Johnny Owens introducing old Russ Varnell. And this was in 2024, just about a year and a half ago. And here is Johnny Owens in the Bakersfield Sound and some guy named Russ Varnell.
5: This guy's going to come out here. He's been on this stage with my dad, I think four or five times, maybe even more. But he flew all the way from North Carolina to be here. He's a huge Buck Owens fan. And now he's a fan of mine because I paid him. But he's a good friend of mine, and his name is Russ Varnell. Here we go.
6: Yours, yeah. All right, y'all. Hey, how is everybody tonight? Yeah. Hey, a lot of people think that Talk About a Tale was Buck's most biggest hit, but it really wasn't. Love's Gonna Live Here was. This song was number one for 16 weeks, y'all, in 1963, and it goes like this. Yeah.

0: That's some guy named Russ Varnell right there. with you and your great band there, Johnny, and I sure appreciate it, buddy. Man, that was a fun time. Look forward to doing that again, man. Oh, man, you got so many great things going on, Johnny, with your new album. We're going to talk about and play some of them in just a minute. And, man, just being just so many great things. You know, you should write a book. So many great things you could talk about with your dad and his career.
1: Yeah, it took a while, Russ. You know, it took a while to
0: your get band is great.
1: The
0: They're
1: right
0: great
1: people
0: now
1: to play with the right people and stuff. And that's that's something that just has to you have to work at that and stuff. I didn't know this. You know, I've only been doing this for a dozen years or so, and for me to I'm still learning and understanding all the ins and outs of this music industry. And you think, you know, the second that you think that you know it all, you know, you get slapped right upside the head and stuff. And so, you know, I take it with a grain of salt, and I just go, you know, hey, we're going to work on this, and we're going to work on this, and we're going to continue, and we're going to listen and learn. And there's one thing my dad said. He goes, you know, if you're not always learning, then you're falling behind. You know, because he had so many people calling him all the time. You know, he had everything. You know, people on the phone with me. I'd walk in the front door because he had called me up or something for some reason, and he'd be on the phone with Garth Brooks, or he'd be on the phone with Dwight Yoakam, Marty Stewart, you know, Brad Paisley, you know, Travis Tritt. I mean, he had a lot of music friends, you know. But when he was,
0: you know, Johnny, he did have a lot of music friends. I'm sorry to mean to interrupt you. And one of the songs that we played long time ago on this show, but man, it's so good, we should play it again. And just goes to show, this is a cool song, because when your dad passed away, when Buck Owens passed away, a lot of people don't know he was working on a brand new album. It was going to be called Buck Owens, the One Man Band. He was playing every instrument on that album, and he passed away before he could finish it. A lot of people don't know that, but wished he had been able to finish it. But some artists have taken some of those tracks and worked on them and added other music to it, and made songs with Buck Owens. And one of the guys that did that is a big Buck Owens fan, just like I am, is Brad Paisley. And he recorded this song. If you listen close, it's Buck Owens playing the mandolin. And you hear Buck doing the count off. This is on his original recording, but Brad Paisley and his band took it into studio and made it a duet with Buck. And Brad's playing the guitar, and Buck's playing the mandolin. They did a song that Buck Owens wrote right before he died, written by Buck Owens, his Brad Paisley, and Buck Owens. And come on in.
2: Got up this morning,

0: and Buck Owens right there, y'all, with a song that Buck Owens wrote shortly before he died, and was going to make a whole new album, just didn't ever work out. But Brad salvaged one of those tracks, and man, I'm glad that he did. And like you said, Johnny, your dad had a lot of famous friends, ain't no doubt about it.
1: Tom and stuff, you know, he just wanted to be left alone. But I'm telling you, there's a lot of people that knew his personal phone number. And I knew when I came in, if he was on that one line, he was talking to somebody that was in the music industry and stuff. And, you know, and that's how it was. But, you know, he preached to every one of them. You know, you get your masters, you know, you pray a little bit and keep that guy close to you, and you don't talk politics. He always told him, you know, you're an entertainer, be an entertainer. You know, if you want to be a godly man, then be a preacher. And you know, if you want to be a politician, then go do that. But, you know, you leave everything alone. You get up there to entertain people and put a smile on their face and hopefully they like you and stuff. And he goes, if they like you, you win.
2: You don't want to alienate half your audience.
1: Well, that's what happens and stuff. And so he said, you know, keep them close to you. You know, they're the ones that are making you and stuff. And he knew that, you know, he knew that people is what made him. And it wasn't because he sung good. It wasn't because of the song. It wasn't because of any of that. Now, of course, you know, the song had to be there a little bit and stuff. But, you know, most of it was him doing the shows. And you know, you can be an entertainer. I'll tell you a big secret. There's so many different people that think the same thing of this one man that you know, I've had the pleasure to meet and stuff, and that's Ringo Starr. Ringo Starr will tell you, he can't sing very well, but guess what? I can entertain people, and even today, we saw him down in San Diego, California, I don't know, a month ago? I think it was a month ago, at, you know, 80 years old, doing jumping jacks on the stage.
2: Wow.
1: And I'll tell you something. Has a great band behind him and everything else, and it was such an entertaining hour and 45 minutes, hour and 50 minutes. I it was close to 2 hours, and these guys just kept playing, and they could have played all night with all the different songs that they have, you know. And of course, you know, they do Act Naturally every show, and he just, you know, they would call my dad's companies up, the manager up, and they would say, hey, as Beatles, this was back then, and they would call him up and say, hey, listen, the next song that you release and stuff, can you send it to us? We would like to get all of his releases sent to us and stuff. And they said, well, why? And they said, well, because we like to play him and stuff, and we want to continue playing him and stuff. And also, besides that, Act Naturally went number one. You know, it was crazy. But, you know, as long as you embrace the crowd and embrace the people that are coming to grace you, you'll do good and stuff. And I think that's what I have going on is you know, you be kind to everybody, you show respect for everybody, and they'll keep coming to your shows and stuff. So it's a lot of fun. And it's a lot of night. And if you do that, you really will. You'll win because you'll feel it in your heart that you did a good job, whether you sung good or not. Whether you sang good or did a good show doing it, is irregardless. If you come off stage and they go, God, I remember that song, or I remember this, or hey, I was so and so, you know, I just gotten married and we went and saw, you know, Buck Owens or Merle Haggard or you know, one of those guys that you know, we all grew up with, you know, and stuff. But I think that it's that's what you live for, is that kind of, those kind of statements, you know.
2: Well, Johnny, let's play your new song. Let's play Act Natural and let the folks hear it here, and they can get it on all the streaming platforms and everywhere that they can get music. And we're going to let them hear it right now. I know they'll want to buy it where they can listen to it quite often, and look forward to your other releases and look forward to the whole album.
1: All right. Appreciate it, Russ.
0: All right, let's play it. Here is Johnny Owens. This is a new single right here, Johnny. Johnny Owens, Buck Owens' youngest sons, who we're talking to tonight. And here's his new single off his forthcoming album. Here's Johnny Owens and the Bakersfield Sound. What a little song that Buck Owens took to number one back in 1963. So good that the Beatles even loved it and did a version too. Here's Johnny Owens and the Bakersfield Sound. And let's all act naturally.

0: Johnny Owens right there, y'all, and the Bakersfield Sound. But all I got to do is act naturally. All right, Johnny, that is good stuff right there. Man, I'm so glad to have had you on the phone and visiting with us right here, and I sure appreciate it, bud.
1: Yes, sir. Johnny, we look forward to seeing you again, and I'm going to tell everybody again to go check out your website and tell them what that website is again, just johnnyowens.com.
2: JohnnyOwensMusic.com is an easy one. Also, if you don't like that, you can go to Johnny Owens and the Bakersfield Sound. It'll pop up, and you just click it and stuff. You'll be able to stream off of that. You can also go to the website, and there's a few songs you can listen to there. We will be putting some shows up, probably starting in December for 2027. Not too sure when they're going to do that, but we're just enjoying it, and you know, without having all these interviews and everything else and people sharing this stuff, it wouldn't happen. So we appreciate it, and I appreciate you very much, Russ.
1: Well, we appreciate you, and it's my pleasure, and thank you for taking the time to talk with us. And I know my listeners, today we're doing a kind of a tribute. I do 4 hours every week here on 98.5 The Big Dog, and tonight we're doing a tribute to your dad and the Porter Wagler, since both of their birthdays are this week, and tying it all together, and your phone call and visit is just the man, just perfect for this evening, and I appreciate you doing it.
2: I appreciate you guys. Appreciate it, Russ, and I'll talk to you soon.
0: Oh, thank you so much, Johnny. I appreciate it. And let's get this next hour started, son. All right. How about that, y'all? Johnny Owens, Buck Owens' youngest son on the phone. Check him out at johnnyowensmusic.com. Yeah. All right, man. What a thrill that was. Pretty cool stuff, y'all.
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0: Oh, thank you so much, y'all. You know, this a portion of the real country with Russ Varnell is brought to you by a very great brand new sponsor of ours, y'all. 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All right, guys. Thank you so much for keeping us tuned in. Oh, man, we're having a great time tonight. And, what a great show this has been so far, y'all. We've had a good time. How cool was it to be talking to Johnny Owens right there, y'all? I tell you, that's pretty neat stuff right there, y'all, to have Johnny Owens on the phone. What a nice guy he is. Let's tie it all in, since we're just talking about his dad and some of his dad's legacy. And this is going to tie into Porter Wagoner, too, which we're also saluting. Here is a guy that, Buck Owens, Johnny's dad, that we just were talking to Johnny. His dad started out as a guitar player and a sessions guitarist for Capitol Records, played on all kinds of people's records, from Gene Vincent to Tennessee Ernie Ford to Gene Shepherd to Ferlin Husky to Wynn Stewart and Tommy Collins. And here's a Tommy Collins record right here. And we'll send this out to Mr. Weston and Mr. Restop listening to us tonight in Rocky Mount. And if you listen close, you hear Buck Owens playing the guitar on this for Tommy Collins. And boy, this is almost pure rockabilly. Here's Tommy Collins with the young Buck Owens playing lead guitar on a song called Black Cat.

That is Tommy Collins right there with Black Cat and a young Buck Owens playing lead guitar on that album. And, man, Tommy was a great record producer, producing everybody from, even produced Reba McEntire's albums and Porter Wagoner, all kinds of people he produced. And was a great, great songwriter. And started out as Buck Owens being his guitar player. And then Tommy quit the country music business. He was a superstar in the 50s, even on tour with people like Elvis Presley, and played in Wilson, North Carolina. My dad went to see him at Charles L. Coon High School. Tommy Collins was there. And anyway, I often have wondered, my dad was outside with my uncle and they were out there smoking and the band was taking a break. He might have been out there with Buck Owens smoking a cigarette. You never know. In Wilson, could have been. Very possible. But anyway, pretty cool to think about. And Tommy Collins was a great songwriter as well. He had a hit on this song that we're about to play, but let's everybody recorded this song, from Farron Young to Buck Owens. Tommy Collins wrote it and had the first hit on it. But when I was a kid, I always knew about this song from Porter Wagoner. And we never played this Porter Wagoner song before, but here's Porter Wagoner doing the song written by the guy we just heard singing Black Cat. Here's Porter Wagoner doing Tommy Collins' You Gotta Have a License.

0: It's Porter Wagner and all the Wagon Masters right there with Tommy Collins as You Gotta Have a License. And we're kind of paying tribute to Porter Wagner tonight and Buck Owens, since both of their birthdays are this coming Wednesday. Two of my favorite country music singers of all time, ain't no doubt about it. And we're playing all kinds of other people's songs as well, so don't worry. But anyway, and tying it all in with a little bit of history and a little bit of fun, and man, what a special guest we had with Johnny Owens on the phone there, and pretty cool stuff. What a special show we're having right here tonight on the Big Dog on Real Country with Russ Varnell, and we sure appreciate all of y'all joining us. And here are some guys right here we get a lot of requests for, and if you watch the Russ Varnell television show today, if you like the 4 hours we're on TV, you'll love the 30 minutes. If you like the 4 hours we're on the radio, excuse me, the 4 hours we're on the radio, you'll love the 30 minutes we're on TV. And where at, you ask? 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But we showed myself with the Derailers doing our gospel song today on that show. And here are the Derailers again doing a song to tribute to their hero, Buck Owens. Here's the Derailers, and we'll send this out to Iris. I know she loves this song. And send this out to Miss Jamie, because she makes my heart skip a beat.
1: 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We'll be right back with the Derailers on the Russ Varnell Show.

0: That is my buddies, the Derailers, right there from Austin, Texas. I love them, y'all. In fact, we'll be visiting with them sometime before too long, so stay tuned for that. You never know. Pretty cool stuff there, y'all. Got a lot of people we're going to end up visiting with and talking to, and I sure appreciate each and every one of them. Appreciate y'all out there, y'all. Here's a guy right here that we got to talk to last year, and boy, he ties in well with this show because he was good friends and with Buck Owens and good friends with Porter Wagoner. Shared the stage at the Grand Ole Opry with Porter for a long, long time, and he wrote a lot of big hits that Porter did, and man, even recorded a song with Brad Paisley and Buck Owens and George Jones called Two Country. But here's our buddy, Mr. Whispering Bill Anderson. This is a Bill song that we've never played on this show before. I think we played Porter Wagoner doing this because Bill wrote the song. Porter had to hit with it, but never played Bill's version. Oh, man, this is a spooky kind of song. Here's Bill Anderson doing a song that he wrote, became a big hit for Porter Wagoner. But here's Whispering Bill and the first Mrs. Jones. Y'all listen to this, the words in this song. Kevin Jones, I thank you for listening, buddy. This song ain't about you, I promise. Y'all check this out.
1: Hello, everybody. Whispering Bill Anderson here to tell you that you're listening to Real Country with your friend and mine, Russ Farnell.

It was cold and dark one morning, just before the day was dawning, when I staggered from a tavern to a phone. When she picked up her receiver, I said, "You're gonna come back, or either they're gonna be calling you the late Mrs. Jones." I put a pistol in my jacket, stumbled out and hailed a taxi, told the taxi driver to take me to her home. I remember walking proudly, and everybody said that I yelled out loudly, "Come on out, or I'm gonna come in, Mrs. Jones." 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I dug and dug for hours, and then I planted flowers right on top of the first Mrs. Jones.

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1: 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And man, if you paid attention to that song, whoo, that's a terrible song. 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Oh, the first Mrs. Jones. Oh my.

That's Porter Wagoner and all the Wagon Masters. Y'all, what are y'all eating for supper tonight? I tell you what, I wish I had some Parker's Barbecue right now, son. I tell you what, and you can still go get you some Parker's Barbecue 7 days a week, y'all. Go to Highway 301 South in Wilson, North Carolina, y'all. 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Parker's Barbecue, the one, the only, often duplicated, but never better than Parker's Barbecue. There is only one Parker's Barbecue, often imitated, but never, ever duplicated, y'all. The original Parker's Barbecue right there in Wilson, Highway 301 South. Go see my buddies Kevin Lamb, Eric Lepard, Chris Borkin, or any and all the fine staff. And when you go, let them know you heard about them right here on Real Country with Russ Varnell on the Big Dog 98.5.

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0: 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And they ain't going nowhere. 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Now go see them. 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And I got to tell you, folks, that I have been going to Country View Western Wear Store since I was 16 years old, and that's been a little while. And I gotta tell you, I love them. And I'm wearing boots right now that I got from Country View Western Wear Store. Wear them every day to work, y'all. The works are good. I got my jeans there, my shirts, my belts, my hats, my boots. I tell you what, you can get any and everything you need, no matter if it's for the guys, for the adult men like myself, or for the little kids, the little buckaroos, or the little girls, or the mamas, or the adult ladies. They got it, y'all, no matter what it is. 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So be sure to let them know you heard about them right here, y'all, on the Big Dog on Real Country with Russ Varnell. All right, guys, before that commercial break, and go see them at Country View Western Wear Store. I have gone for many, many decades, and I'm look forward to my next visit. You might see me there. Come on out there, y'all. Country View Western Wear Store. You'll be glad you went. That is for sure. We just heard from Whispering Bill Anderson doing a little spooky song there. Then Porter Wagoner doing a song that Bill Anderson wrote for him. Let's turn to tables. Here's a song that Porter Wagoner wrote and was a song that the great Ernest Tubb and the Texas Troubadours did. Porter wrote this song, and it's in one of Ernest's later albums, y'all. And I got that album at home, and man, I got an autographed copy of that album that I obtained from a collector. And never did get to meet Ernest, but man, what a cool thing it is. And this is the album that's autographed. Here's Ernest Tubb doing Porter Wagoner's The Texas Troubadour. Porter wrote this song about Ernest, for Ernest.

That is Ernest Tubb and the Texas Troubadours right there doing a song that Porter Wagoner wrote for Ernest called The Texas Troubadour. And speaking of the Texas Troubadour, here is the Texas Troubadours. And just like Buck Owens' band, the Buckaroos, what a great band they were, and Porter Wagoner's band, which we're focusing on Porter and Buck tonight, Porter's band, The Wagon Masters. Tell you what, Ernest had one of the best bands ever in country music. And here's just a little example of backing that up. Here is the Texas Troubadours with a song called The Texas Troubadour Stomp. So let's check that out, y'all. This is pretty cool. You'll like this. Them Texas Troubadours are very eager. Here we go, boys. Let's do it, y'all. I'll tell you what, this is pretty cool right here, and this is featuring a lot of the great Texas Troubadours, I think, Leon Rhodes and Jack Green, Cal Smith, and old buddy on the steel. Check this out, y'all. Pretty strong.

That is the Texas Troubadours right there, y'all. Yeah, that was getting it done, y'all. Leon Rose on that guitar. And, man, I tell you what, the whole Texas Troubadour band, that is something special right there. And here's a guy there out here, y'all, that I got to tell you I love, and I have loved this song for a long time. Let's tie this all in. Since we just heard from Ernest Tubb, and we just heard from Ernest Tubb's band, here is Junior Brown to tell us all about My Baby Don't Dance to Nothing. Burner Ernest Tubb.

0: That is Junior Brown right there, y'all, with My Baby Don't Dance to Nothing But Ernest Tubb. I love it. Oh, man, that is some good stuff right there, y'all. Here's a guy right here speaking of Texas. And man, nobody was bigger in Texas than Ernest Tubb, unless it was like Bob Wills. But man, I sure love this guy. And he is a modern day real country music hero, y'all, along with myself and the Two Country Band and the Malpas Brothers and the Derailers and just a few of us out there doing real country music. This guy kind of heads the way, no doubt about it, along with people like Marty Stewart. Here's my buddy and my friend Dale Watson and the Lone Stars of Do Us the Texas Boogie.
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0: That is Dale Watson and all the Lone Stars right there, y'all. I got to tell you what, if you go to Texas or you go anywhere, you don't want to be glowing in the dark white, y'all. You want to have a tan so you'll blend in if you're out there in Texas. Or if you're out there, no matter where you're going. If you're going to the beach, you don't want to be one of those glowing in the dark folks out there and getting sunburnt. You want to already have a tan when you get there, y'all. No matter where you're going. If you're going to Texas, California, North Carolina, wherever it is, just go to work, you'll look so much better with a tan. 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And when you go, let them know you heard about them and you're there because you heard about them on Real Country with Russ Varnell on The Big Dog. All right, y'all, we sure appreciate it. And we are having a great time. Time is just running away from us tonight, I tell you what. Got to get this song on. If we're doing a tribute to Porter Wagoner and one to Buck Owens, you can't do a tribute to Buck Owens without playing this song. This was number one back in 1964, y'all. And, boy, has been a number one song several times since. It was been a number one song for Emmylou Harris, was a number one song for Kenny Rogers and Dottie West, and a pretty good old version by Vince Gill as well. But here's the original. Here's Buck Owens and the Buckaroos. And, man, this is my favorite version. If I got the right one picked out, this should be them live at Carnegie Hall in New York City. And I tell you what, one thing that makes this song so special to me is the steel player, Tom Brumley, that's playing the steel guitar on this studio version and the live version we're about to play from Carnegie Hall. While he was there, the Buckaroos were wearing those crazy, cool, blue rhinestone suits. And I now own the suit that Tom Brumley's wearing on this actual recording right here. The suit that he's wearing, which you're about to hear when you hear that steel guitar, is hanging in my closet at home, and I wear it a lot of times. Here's Buck Owens and the Buckaroos with Together Again.
1: Together again.

that is pure perfection right there, y'all. Buck Owens and Don Rich and all the Buckaroos off their Live at Carnegie Hall album. Brad Paisley asked if he could be on the island. If he was trapped on an island and could only listen or take one album, what would he take? And he said Buck Owens and the Buckaroos Live at Carnegie Hall. So that says it all right there, y'all. One of the greatest, if not the greatest, live album ever made. And, man, Don Rich and Buck, they were killing it on that harmony on that, y'all. That was a mighty, mighty strong right there, y'all. Love it. Don't get no better than that, y'all. Woo! No doubt about it. And, you know, I was talking about the steel player Tom Brumley on that. That really, really, every steel guitar player that's ever been, that is the standard steel guitar song right there is Together Again, y'all. That is what it's all about when it comes to country music and a steel guitar. If you can't play that one, you might as well hang it up. But anyway, here is the greatest steel guitar song ever made. And here's Tom Brumley right here. When he left Buck Owens' band, the Buckaroos, and played with Buck for give or take about 7, 8, close to 10 years, Tom Brumley ended up founding his own steel guitar company and also ended up becoming a member of Rick Nelson and the Stone Canyon Band. Now, Rick Nelson from Ozzy and Harriet, Ricky Nelson, y'all had a bunch of rock and roll hits like Garden Party and Hello Mary Lou and It's Late and all those songs. But he hired Tom Brumley when he left Buck Owens' band. Rick was a big Buck Owens fan, a big Tom Brumley fan. And here's a song featuring Rick Nelson featuring the Stone Canyon Band featuring Tom Brumley. So Long Mama. Check this out, y'all. The guy you just heard on Together Again, here he is with Rick Nelson.

0: So long, Mama.
1: That is Rig Nelson right there, y'all. So long, Mama, along with Tom Brumley right there playing that steel guitar on that record. Man, what a great version that is. You know, Tom Brumley was a big part of Buck Owens' early reason Buck Owens and the Buckaroos had such a huge following and so many hits early on. They played a lot of shuffles and, man, a lot of honky-tonk shuffles, and Tom played good on so many great songs for the ballads like Together Again and Don't Let Her Know to Tiger and Love's Gonna Live, all those songs. And this was a song that was a hit way back for Buck Owens and was originally a hit for Wynn Stewart. And man, and I've done it myself several times, love doing this whenever I get the chance to do it. And Rodney Crowell, who has a birthday this week, y'all, so let's say happy birthday to Rodney Crowell. He redid this old Buck Owens song, and man, I think Tom Brumley might be playing the steel on this. I'm not sure on the record, but I'm pretty sure. I bet it is. Here's Rodney Crowell with Buck Owens' Above and Beyond. And man, what a great, this was a number one record in the late 80s for Rodney Crowell.